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0: It's story time.
1: Sleeping Beauty. Once upon a time, there lived a king and a queen who said every day, "If only we had a child." After many years, their wish came true and a baby girl was born. Oh, how happy they were. They shared their joy by inviting 7 wise fairies to the palace. When the fairies sat down to eat, they each found a gift made of gold by the side of their plate. Now, there was one other fairy whose magic was more powerful than all the wise ones put together. Unfortunately, this fairy had an evil heart. When she heard of the celebrations for the baby princess and found out that she had not been invited, she took great offence. Towards the end of the evening, each of the wise fairies gave a magical gift to the baby princess. The first wished her the gift of reason. The second wished her the gift of beauty. The third wished her the gift of grace. The fourth wished her the gift of music. The fifth wished her the gift of dance. The sixth wished her the gift of... well, we do not know what gift she would have wished for, because at that moment the evil fairy appeared in the centre of the great hall, her mouth fixed in a false smile and her eyes delighting in spite.
2: "Do forgive me for dropping by uninvited," she said. "I will not keep you long. I have come to wish my own gift upon the baby princess."
1: While the evil fairy held everyone's attention, the 7th good fairy hid behind the curtains. The wicked one continued.
2: "I do so wish that the dear little princess shall grow up to be a radiant, accomplished and beautiful girl of 16 years, the delight of her parents' eyes. And then, on her 17th birthday, she shall prick her finger on the needle of a spinning wheel and die." How do you like that?
1: Still laughing dreadfully, she strode from the hall. Amid the uproar, the 7th wise fairy stepped out of hiding and waved her wand to cast the spell of silence.
3: "There remains a 7th and final wish that is mine to make," she said. "It is not in my power to entirely overcome the evil wish, but I can at least do this. When the princess pricks her finger, let her not die, but fall asleep for 100 years until she is awoken by true love's kiss."
1: The very next day, the king passed a law forbidding anyone in the land from owning a spinning wheel. After that, no one ever spoke of the ill-fated banquet. The child, whose name was Talia, grew up to be as talented as she was beautiful. But she was also strong-headed, and when, on her 17th birthday, the king and queen forbade her to leave her room, she disobeyed them. She climbed out of her window to avoid the guard on the door and walked around the grounds of the palace. She thought that she discovered every nook and cranny while playing hide-and-seek as a child, but oddly enough, she now found an entrance that she had not seen before. She went through it and climbed the winding steps of a tower. Up, up she stepped until right at the top she came to a room. The door was ajar. Inside, she found an old woman, working intently at a strange wheel.
3: "Pray tell me, good woman, what is that?" asked Talia.
2: "Don't you know? It is your destiny, my dear,"
3: replied the woman. "If it is my destiny, may I try it?"
1: The old woman let the princess sit and play with the fascinating toy. The wheel spun and the needle bobbed up and down.
3: "What fun!" exclaimed Talia.
1: But oh, The princess was not used to spinning thread, and she pricked her finger on the needle.
3: "Look! I am bleeding!" she exclaimed.
1: The princess returned down the steps of the tower. Her legs felt weaker and weaker, and when she reached the rose garden, she lay down on the grass and fell into a deep sleep. The courtiers carried her to her room. On and on she slept, and gradually everyone else who lived in the palace was also overcome with sleep. In less than a week, a great forest had grown around the walls, enclosing the palace entirely. 100 years later, a prince was out hunting. He asked his companions,
0: "What are those towers above the treetops?"
1: Some said that an ogre lived there. Others said that witches danced there at full moon. And a third theory went that it was home to a sleeping princess. The curious prince pointed his horse towards the tower and rode through the trees. He soon came to a dark place where the thorn bushes were so thick and sharp that no one could pass through them. But for him alone, the brambles parted and made way. On he rode through the gates of the palace itself, where he found that every lord and master, every horse and hound, lay fast asleep. He saw food on plates, glasses half full, fires still burning, everything exactly as it had been. He passed down a marble hall, knocked on doors and peeped into rooms, until eventually he found a gilded chamber. Inside of which, among embroidered covers and silken cushions, lay a princess. She slept serenely. The prince knelt down beside her, picked up her hand, and kissed it. Her eyes opened. They were blue and full of curiosity.
3: "Who are you?" she asked.
1: "Your husband-to-be. Or so I dare to hope," he replied. And the very next week they were wed. And that was the story of Sleeping Beauty, as told by me, Emma, for StoryNori.com.

0: 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Today we're celebrating Indigenous Peoples Day, honoring Native American peoples and their communities, including their history and culture. The Native American community is known for their storytelling. Coming up, my friend Elizabeth is going to tell us about Hiawatha's childhood. But right now, let's listen to the Mother of Black Lodge. This is a song that celebrates mothers, grandmothers, and all of the women in your life. It's sung by the Black Lodge Singers.
1: The special song is going to go to my wife, Louise Scaviro, the mother of Black Lodge. And we appreciate you very much. We love you.

Hiawatha's Childhood by Henry Longfellow. By the shores of Gitche Gumee, by the shining big sea water, stood the wigwam of Nokomis, daughter of the moon Nokomis. Dark behind it rose the forest, rose the black and gloomy pine trees, rose the firs with cones upon them. Bright before it beat the water, beat the clear and sunny water, beat the shining big sea water. There the wrinkled old Nokomis nursed the little Hiawatha, rocked him in his linden cradle, bedded soft in moss and rushes, safely bound with reindeer sinews, stilled his fretful wail by saying, "Hush! The naked bear will hear thee," lulled him into slumber, singing, "Aiwaye, my little owlet, who is this that lights the wigwam? With his great eyes lights the wigwam. Aiwaye, my little owlet." Many things Nokomis taught him of the stars that shine in heaven, showed him Ishkadar, the comet. Ishkadar with fiery tresses showed the death dance of the spirits, warriors with their plumes and war clubs flaring far away to northward in the frosty nights of winter, showed the broad white road in heaven, pathway of the ghosts, the shadows, running straight across the heavens, crowded with the ghosts, the shadows. At the door on summer evenings sat the little Hiawatha, heard the whispering of the pine trees, heard the lapping of the water, sounds of music, words of wonder. "Mini wawa," said the pine trees. "Mudwe aushka," said the water. Saw the firefly, wawatesi, flitting through the dusk of evening, with the twinkle of its candle, lighting up the brakes and bushes, and he sang the song of children. Sang the song Nokomis taught him. "Wawa tesi, little firefly, little flitting white fire insect, little dancing white fire creature, light me with your little candle, ere upon my bed I lay me, ere in sleep I close my eyelids." Saw the moon rise from the water, rippling, rounding from the water. Saw the flecks and shadows on it. Whispered, "What is that, Nokomis?" And the good Nokomis answered, "Once a warrior, very angry, seized his grandmother and threw her up into the sky at midnight. Right against the moon he threw her. 'Tis her body that you see there." Saw the rainbow in the heaven, in the eastern sky, the rainbow. Whispered, "What is that, Nokomis?" And the good Nokomis answered, "'Tis the heaven of flowers you see there. All the wild flowers of the forest, all the lilies of the prairie. When on earth..."

as they fade and perish, blossom in that heaven above us. When he heard the owls at midnight, hooting, laughing in the forest, "What is that?" he cried in terror. "What is that?" he said, "Nokomis?" And the good Nokomis answered, "That is but the owl and owlet, talking in their native language, talking, scolding at each other." Then the little Hiawatha learned of every bird its language, learned their names and all their secrets, how they built their nests in summer, where they hid themselves in winter, talked with them whene'er he met them, called them Hiawatha's chickens. Of all beasts he learned the language, learned their names and all their secrets, how the beavers built their lodges, where the squirrels hid their acorns, how the reindeer ran so swiftly, why the rabbit was so timid, talked with them whene'er he met them, called them Hiawatha's brothers. And that was Hiawatha's Childhood by Henry Longfellow, read by me, Elizabeth, for StoryNori.com.

That was Hiawatha's Childhood, read to you by my friend Elizabeth. Today is Indigenous Peoples Day. Let's listen to a couple variations of the song Twinkle, Twinkle, Little Star. Do you know how that song goes? Twinkle, twinkle, little star, how I wonder what you are. This is a group of singers called the Black Lodge Singers, who are a part of the Blackfeet tribe. Let's listen to a couple variations of Twinkle, Twinkle, Little Star.

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6: The Complete Works of Winnie the Pooh. The immortal stories from the books Winnie the Pooh and The House at Pooh Corner, and poems from When We Were Very Young and Now We Are Six by Alan Alexander Milne. Presented for radio, unabridged, in 18 parts. Produced by Christopher Toyne and performed by Peter Dennis. Part 5, in which Kanga and Baby Roo come to the forest and Piglet has a bath.

0: The friend. There are lots and lots of people who are always asking things like dates and pounds and ounces and the names of funny kings, and the answer's either sixpence or 100 inches long, and I know they'll think me silly if I get the answer wrong. So Pooh and I go whispering, and Pooh looks very bright and says,
1: "Well, I say sixpence, but I don't suppose I'm right."
0: And then it doesn't matter what the answer ought to be, because if he's right, I'm right, and if he's wrong, it isn't me. In which Kanga and Baby Roo come to the forest, and Piglet has a bath. Nobody seemed to know where they came from, but there they were in the forest, Kanga and Baby Roo. When Pooh asked Christopher Robin,
1: "How did they come here?"
0: Christopher Robin said, "In the usual way, if you know what I mean, Pooh." And Pooh, who didn't, said,
1: "Oh."
0: Then he nodded his head twice and said,
1: "In the usual way. Ah."
0: Then he went to call upon his friend Piglet to see what he thought about it. And at Piglet's house he found Rabbit. So they all talked about it together.
2: "What I don't like about it is this," said Rabbit. "Here are we, you Pooh and you Piglet, and me. And suddenly..."
1: "And Eeyore,"
0: said Pooh.
2: "And Eeyore. And then suddenly..."
1: "And Owl,"
0: said Pooh.
2: "And Owl. And then all of a sudden..."
1: "Oh, and Eeyore,"
0: said Pooh.
1: I was forgetting him."
2: "Here we are,"
0: said Rabbit very slowly and carefully.
2: "All of us. And then suddenly we wake up one morning and what do we find? We find a strange animal among us. An animal of whom we had never even heard before. An animal who carries her family about with her in her pocket. Suppose I carried my family about with me in my pocket. How many pockets should I want?"
3: 16,
0: said Piglet.
2: 17, isn't it? Said Rabbit. "And one more for a handkerchief. That's 18. 18 pockets in one suit? I haven't time."
0: There was a long and thoughtful silence. And then Pooh, who had been frowning very hard for some minutes, said,
1: "I make it 15.
2: "What?" said Rabbit.
1: 15.
2: 15 what?
1: "Your family."
2: "What about them?"
0: Pooh rubbed his nose and said that he thought Rabbit had been talking about his family.
2: "Did I?"
0: said Rabbit carelessly.
1: "Yes, you said..."
3: "Never mind, Pooh," said Piglet impatiently. "The question is, what are we to do about Kanga?"
1: "Oh, I see,"
0: said Pooh.
2: "The best way," said Rabbit, "would be this. The best way would be to steal Baby Roo and hide him. And then when Kanga says, 'Where's Baby Roo?' we say, 'Aha!'"
1: "Aha,"
0: said Pooh, practicing.
1: "Aha. Aha. Of course," he went on, "we could say aha, even if we hadn't stolen Baby Roo."
2: "Pooh," said Rabbit kindly, "you haven't any brain."
1: "I know,"
0: said Pooh humbly.
2: "We say aha so that Kanga knows that we know where Baby Roo is. Aha means, we'll tell you where Baby Roo is if you promise to go away from the forest and never come back. Now, don't talk while I think."
0: Pooh went into a corner and tried saying,
1: "Aha," in that sort of voice.
0: Sometimes it seemed to him that it did mean what Rabbit said, and sometimes it seemed to him that it didn't.
1: "I suppose it's just practice," he thought. "I wonder if Kanga will have to practice too, so as to understand it."
3: "There's just one thing,"
0: said Piglet, fidgeting a bit.
3: "I was talking to Christopher Robin, and he said that a Kanga was generally regarded as one of the fiercer animals. I am not frightened of fierce animals in the ordinary way, but it is well known that if one of the fiercer animals is deprived of its young, it becomes as fierce as two of the fiercer animals, in which case, aha, is perhaps a foolish thing to say."
2: "Piglet," said Rabbit, taking out a pencil and licking the end of it, "you haven't any pluck."
3: "It is hard to be brave,"
0: said Piglet, sniffing slightly.
3: when you're only a very small animal.
2: Rabbit, who had begun to write very busily, looked up and said, "It is because you are a very small animal that you will be useful in the adventure before us."
0: Piglet was so excited at the idea of being useful that he forgot to be frightened any more. And when Rabbit went on to say that kangas were only fierce during the winter months, being at other times of an affectionate disposition, he could hardly sit still. He was so eager to begin being useful at once.
1: "What about me?" said Pooh sadly. "I suppose I shan't be useful."
3: "Never mind, Pooh," said Piglet comfortingly. "Another time, perhaps."
2: "Without Pooh," said Rabbit solemnly, as he sharpened his pencil, "the adventure would be impossible."
3: "Oh,"
0: said Piglet, and tried not to look disappointed. But Pooh went into a corner of the room and said proudly to himself, "Impossible without me. That sort of bear."
2: "Now listen, all of you,"
0: said Rabbit when he had finished writing, and Pooh and Piglet sat listening very eagerly with their mouths open. This was what Rabbit read out. "Plan to capture Baby Roo. 1. General remarks. Kanga runs faster than any of us, even me. 2. More general remarks. Kanga never takes her eye off Baby Roo, except when he's safely buttoned up in her pocket. 3. Therefore, if we are to capture Baby Roo, we must get a long start, because Kanga runs faster than any of us, even me. C1. 4. A thought. If Roo had jumped out of Kanga's pocket and Piglet had jumped in, Kanga wouldn't know the difference, because Piglet is a very small animal. 5. Like Roo. 6. But Kanga would have to be looking the other way first, so as not to see Piglet jumping in. 7. C2. 8. Another thought. But if Pooh was talking to her very excitedly, she might look the other way for a moment. 9. And then I could run away with Roo. 10. Quickly. 11. And Kanga wouldn't discover the difference until afterwards." Well, Rabbit read this out proudly, and for a little while after he had read it, nobody said anything. And then Piglet, who had been opening and shutting his mouth without making any noise, managed to say very huskily,
3: "And, afterwards?"
2: "How do you mean?"
3: "When Kanga does discover the difference."
2: "Then we all say, aha!"
3: "All three of us?"
2: "Yes."
3: "Oh."
2: "Why, what's the trouble, Piglet?"
3: "Nothing," said Piglet. "As long as we all three say it." "As long as we all three say it," said Piglet, "I don't mind." He said, "but I shouldn't care to say, aha, by myself. It wouldn't sound nearly so well. Oh, by the way," he said, "you are quite sure about what you said about the winter months?"
2: "The winter months?"
3: "Yes, only being fierce in the winter months."
2: "Oh, yes, yes, that's all right. Well, Pooh, you see what you have to do?"
1: "No," said Pooh Bear. "Not yet," he said. "What do I do?"
2: "Well, you just have to talk very hard to Kanga so she doesn't notice anything."
1: "Oh, what about?"
2: "Anything you like."
1: "You mean like telling her a little bit of poetry or something?"
2: "That's it," said Rabbit. "Splendid. Now come along."
0: So they all went out to look for Kanga. Kanga and Roo were spending a quiet afternoon in a sandy part of the forest. Baby Roo was practicing very small jumps in the sand and falling down mouse holes and climbing out of them, and Kanga was fidgeting about and saying, "Just one more jump, dear, and then we must go home." And at that moment, who should come stumping up the hill but Pooh.
1: "Good afternoon, Kanga."
0: "Good afternoon, Pooh."
4: "Look at me jumping,"
0: squeaked Roo, and fell into another mouse hole.
1: "Hello, Roo, my little fellow."
0: "We were just going home," said Kanga. "Good afternoon, Rabbit. Good afternoon, Piglet." Rabbit and Piglet, who had now come up from the other side of the hill, said, "Good afternoon," and,
3: "Hello, Roo."
0: And Roo asked them to look at him jumping, So they stayed and looked. And Kanga looked, too.
1: Oh, Kanga,
0: said Pooh, after Rabbit had winked at him twice.
1: I don't know if you are interested in poetry at all.
0: Hardly at all, said Kanga.
1: Oh,
0: said Pooh. Roo, dear, just one more jump and then we must go home. There was a short silence while Roo fell down another mouse hole.
3: Go on,
0: said Rabbit in a loud whisper behind his paw.
1: Talking of poetry, said Pooh, I made up a little piece as I was coming along. It went like this. Now, let me see.
0: Fancy, said Kanga. Now, Roo, dear, you'll like this piece of poetry, said Rabbit.
3: You'll love it,
0: said Piglet.
2: You must listen very carefully,
0: said Rabbit,
3: so as not to miss any of it,
0: said Piglet. Oh, yes, said Kanga, but she still looked at baby Roo.
2: How did it go, Pooh?
0: Said Rabbit. Pooh gave a little cough and began.
1: Lines written by a bear of very little brain. On Monday, when the sun is hot, I wonder to myself a lot. Now, is it true or is it not that what is which and which is what? On Tuesday, when it hails and snows, the feeling on me grows and grows that hardly anybody knows if those are these or these are those. On Wednesday, when the sky is blue and I have nothing else to do, I sometimes wonder if it's true that who is what and what is who. On Thursday, when it starts to freeze and hoar frost twinkles on the trees, how very readily one sees that these are whose, but whose are these. On Friday...
0: Yes, it is, isn't it? Said Kanga, not waiting to hear what happened on Friday. Just one more jump, Roo dear, and then we really must be going. Rabbit gave Pooh a hurrying up sort of nudge.
1: Talking of poetry, said Pooh quickly, have you ever noticed that tree right over there?
0: Where? Said Kanga. Now, Roo!
1: Right over there,
0: said Pooh, pointing behind Kanga's back. No, said Kanga. Now jump in, Roo dear, and we'll go home.
2: You ought to look at that tree right over there, said Rabbit. Shall I lift you in, Roo?
0: And he picked up Roo in his paws.
1: I can see a bird in it from here, said Pooh. Or is it a fish?
2: You ought to see that bird from here, said Rabbit. Unless it's a fish.
3: It isn't a fish. It's a bird, said Piglet.
2: Oh, so it is, said Rabbit.
1: Is it a starling or a blackbird?
0: Said Pooh.
2: That's the whole question, said Rabbit. Is it a blackbird or a starling?
0: And then at last Kanga did turn her head to look. And the moment that her head was turned, Rabbit said in a loud voice,
2: in you go, Roo!
0: And in jumped Piglet into Kanga's pocket, and off scampered Rabbit, with Roo in his paws, as fast as he could. Why, where's Rabbit? Said Kanga, turning round again. Are you all right, Roo, dear? Piglet made a squeaky Roo noise from the bottom of Kanga's pocket.
1: Rabbit had to go away, said Pooh. I think he thought of something he had to go and see about suddenly.
0: And Piglet?
1: I think Piglet thought of something at the same time. Suddenly.
0: Well, we must be getting home, said Kanga. Goodbye, Pooh. And in three large jumps, she was gone. Pooh looked after her as she went.
1: I wish I could jump like that,
0: he thought.
1: Some can and some can't. That's how it is.
0: But there were moments when Piglet wished that Kanga couldn't. Often when he'd had a long walk home through the forest, he had wished that he were a bird. But now he thought jerkily to himself at the bottom of Kanga's pocket,
2: if this is flying, I shall never really take to it.
0: And as he went up in the air, he said, ooh! And as he came down, he said, ow! And he was saying, ow, ow, ow, ow, all the way to Kanga's house. Of course, as soon as Kanga unbuttoned her pocket, she saw what had happened. Just for a moment, she thought she was frightened. And then she knew she wasn't. For she felt quite sure that Christopher Robin would never let any harm happen to Roo. So she said to herself, if they are having a joke with me, I will have a joke with them. Now then, Roo dear, she said as she took Piglet out of her pocket. Bedtime!
3: Aha!
0: Said Piglet, as well as he could after his terrifying journey. But it wasn't a very good
3: aha!
0: And Kanga didn't seem to understand what it meant. Bath first! Said Kanga in a cheerful voice.
3: Aha!
0: Said Piglet again, looking round anxiously for the others. But the others weren't there. Rabbit was playing with Baby Roo in his own house and feeling more fond of him every minute. And Pooh, who had decided to be a kanga, was still at the sandy place on the top of the forest, practicing jumps.
5: "I'm not at all sure," said Kanga in a thoughtful voice, "that it wouldn't be a good idea to have a cold bath this evening. Would you like that, Roo, dear?"
0: Piglet, who had never been really fond of baths, shuddered a long, indignant shudder, and said in as brave a voice as he could,
3: "Kanga, I see that the time has come to speak plainly."
0: "Funny little Roo," said Kanga as she got the bath water ready.
3: "I am not Roo," said Piglet loudly. "I am Piglet."
0: "Yes, dear, yes," said Kanga soothingly, "and imitating Piglet's voice too. So clever of him," she went on as she took a large bar of yellow soap out of the cupboard. "What will he be doing next?"
3: "Can't you see?"
0: shouted Piglet.
3: "Haven't you got eyes? Look at me!"
0: "I am looking, Roo dear," said Kanga rather severely, "and you know what I told you yesterday about making faces. If you go on making faces like Piglet, you will grow up to look like Piglet, and then think how sorry you will be. Now then, into the bath, and don't let me have to speak to you about it again." Before he knew where he was, Piglet was in the bath, and Kanga was scrubbing him firmly with a large, lathery flannel.
3: "Ow!" cried Piglet. "Let me out! I'm Piglet!"
0: "Don't open the mouth, dear, or the soap goes in," said Kanga. "There! What did I tell you?"
3: "You did it on purpose!"
0: spluttered Piglet as soon as he could speak again, and then accidentally had another mouthful of lathery flannel. "That's right, dear. Don't say anything," said Kanga, and in another minute Piglet was out of the bath and being rubbed dry with a towel. "Now," said Kanga, "there's your medicine, and then bed."
3: What medicine?"
0: said Piglet. "To make you grow big and strong, dear. You don't want to grow up small and weak like Piglet, do you? Well, then." At that moment, there was a knock at the door. "Come in," said Kanga, and in came Christopher Robin.
3: "Christopher Robin! Christopher Robin!" cried Piglet. "Tell Kanga who I am. She keeps saying I'm Roo. I'm not Roo, am I?"
0: Christopher Robin looked at him very carefully and shook his head. "You can't be Roo," he said, "because I've just seen Roo playing in Rabbit's house." "Well," said Kanga, "fancy that. Fancy my making a mistake like that."
3: "There you are," said Piglet. "I told you so. I'm Piglet."
0: Christopher Robin shook his head again. "Oh, you're not Piglet," he said. "I know Piglet well, and he's quite a different colour." Piglet began to say that this was because he had just had a bath, and then he thought that perhaps he wouldn't say that. And as he opened his mouth to say something else, Kanga slipped the medicine spoon in, and then patted him on the back and told him that it was really quite a nice taste when you got used to it. "I knew it wasn't Piglet," said Kanga. "I wonder who it can be." "Perhaps it's some relation of Pooh's," said Christopher Robin. "What about a nephew or an uncle or something?" Kanga agreed that this was probably what it was, and said that they would have to call it by some name. "I shall call it Pootel," said Christopher Robin. "Henry Pootel, for short." And just when it was decided, Henry Pootel wriggled out of Kanga's arms and jumped to the ground. To his great joy, Christopher Robin had left the door open. Never had Henry Pootel Piglet run so fast as he ran then, and he didn't stop running until he had got quite close to his house. But when he was 100 yards away, he stopped running and rolled the rest of the way home so as to get his own nice, comfortable colour again. So Kanga and Roo stayed in the forest. And every Tuesday, Roo spent the day with his great friend Rabbit, and every Tuesday, Kanga spent the day with her great friend Pooh, teaching him to jump. And every Tuesday Piglet spent the day with his great friend Christopher Robin. So they were all happy again.

happiness. John had great big waterproof boots on. 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John had a great big waterproof Macintosh. And that, said John, is that. King John's Christmas. King John was not a good man. He had his little ways, and sometimes no one spoke to him for days and days and days.

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He had had his hopes and fears. They'd given him no present now for years and years and years. But every year at Christmas, while minstrels stood about, collecting tribute from the young for all the songs they might have sung, he stole away upstairs and hung a hopeful stocking out. King John was not a good man. He lived his life aloof. Alone he thought a message out while climbing up the roof. He wrote it down and propped it against the chimney stack. To all and sundry near and far, F. Christmas in particular, and signed it not Johannes R., but very humbly, Jack. I want some crackers, and I want some candy. I think a box of chocolates would come in handy. I don't mind oranges, I do like nuts, and I should like a pocket knife that really cuts. And oh, Father Christmas, if you love me at all, bring me a big red India rubber ball. King John was not a good man. He wrote this message out and gat him to his room again, descending by the spout. And all that night he lay there, a prey to hopes and fears. I think that's him a-coming now. Anxiety bedewed his brow. He'll bring one present anyhow, the first I've had for years. Forget about the crackers and forget about the candy. I'm sure a box of chocolates would never come in handy. I don't like oranges, I don't want nuts, and I have got a pocket knife that almost cuts. But oh, Father Christmas, if you love me at all, bring me a big red India rubber ball. King John was not a good man. Next morning, when the sun rose up to tell a waiting world that Christmas had begun, and people seized their stockings and opened them with glee, and crackers, toys, and games appeared, and lips with sticky sweets were smeared, King John said grimly, "As I feared, nothing again for me. I did want crackers, and I did want candy. I know a box of chocolates would come in handy. I do love oranges. I did want nuts. I haven't got a pocket knife, not one that cuts. And oh, if Father Christmas had loved me at all, he would have brought a big red India rubber ball." King John stood by the window and frowned to see below the happy bands of boys and girls, all playing in the snow. A while he stood there watching and envying them all, when through the window big and red, there hurtled by his royal head, and bounced and fell upon the bed, an India rubber ball. And oh, Father Christmas, my blessings on you fall, for bringing him a big red India rubber ball. The Invaders. In careless patches through the wood, the clumps of yellow primrose stood, and sheets of white anemones, like driven snow against the trees, had covered up the violet, but left the bluebell bluer yet. Along the narrow carpet ride, with primroses on either side, between their shadows and the sun, the cows came slowly, one by one, breathing the early morning air, and leaving it still sweeter there. And one by one, intent upon their purposes, they followed on in ordered silence, and were gone. But all the little wood was still, as if it waited so, until some blackbird on an outpost yew, watching the slow procession through, lifted his yellow beak at last to whistle that the line had passed. Then all the wood began to sing its morning anthem to the spring. In the dark, I've had my supper, and had my supper, and had my supper and all. I've heard the story of Cinderella and how she went to the ball. I've cleaned my teeth, and I've said my prayers, and I've cleaned and said them right. And they've all of them been and kissed me lots. They've all of them said, "Good night." So, here I am in the dark alone. There's nobody here to see. I think to myself. I play to myself. And nobody knows what I say to myself. Here I am in the dark alone.

0: is it going to be? I can think whatever I like to think. I can play whatever I like to play. I can laugh whatever I like to laugh. There's nobody here but me. I'm talking to a rabbit. I'm talking to the sun. I think I am 100. I'm 1. I'm lying in a forest. I'm lying in a cave. I'm talking to a dragon. I'm brave. I'm lying on my left side. I'm lying on my right. I'll play a lot tomorrow. I'll think a lot tomorrow. I'll laugh a lot tomorrow. Hey-ho. Oh, good night.
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1: 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I'm Sarah, wishing you sweet.

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1: 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I'm Sarah, wishing you sweet dreams.

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1: 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I'm Sarah, wishing you sweet dreams.

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1: 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I'm Sarah, wishing you sweet dreams.

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1: 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I'm Sarah, wishing you sweet dreams.

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1: 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I'm Sarah, wishing you sweet

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1: 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I'm Sarah, wishing you sweet dreams.

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1: 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I'm Sarah, wishing you sweet dreams.

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1: 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I'm Sarah, wishing you sweet dreams.

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1: 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I'm Sarah, wishing you sweet dreams.

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I'm Sarah, wishing you sweet.

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I'm Sarah, wishing you sweet dreams.

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1: 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I'm Sarah, wishing you sweet dreams.

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Good morning. Welcome to the International Children's Arts Network. It sounds like the birds are waking up. Can you hear them?

When you wake up, are the birds there to greet you? What does their song sound like? This next piece is called Sonata in D. D is a type of scale. That's a family of sounds. They're known as pitches. In the D major, there are 7 sounds. You'll hear D, E, F sharp, G, A, B, and C sharp. This is Sonata in D.

there's an entire day ahead of us. Right now, it's time for a mindful moment. On ICANN, the International Children's Arts Network. Let's get comfortable. Happy birthday. If today's not your birthday, I'd like for you to pretend that it is. Right in front of you is your favorite type of dessert. And on top are four candles. These are magic candles, and whatever you want the day to bring you, they'll make your wish come true. Take a big breath in through your nose and think about a wish that you would like to come true. Now blow out one of the candles. Let's take three big breaths together. One. Two. Three. No matter what this day has in store for you, remember today is your birthday. And remember to take three big breaths if you're upset, angry, or just need a moment to yourself. I'm Sarah, and thank you for taking this mindful moment with me.

That was the humming chorus from the opera Madame Butterfly. Those were two Italian pieces. Let's stick around in Italy. This is a piece of music written by another Italian composer, Giacchino Rossini.

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That was a waltz in C sharp. You're listening to ICANN, and I'm Sarah. A waltz is a type of music that you can count along to. 1, 2, 3, 1, 2, 3, 1, 2, 3. This is called triple time. See if you can count along to this piece of music called the Morning Paper Waltz.

That was a flute concerto. Coming up, my friend Natasha from Story Nori has a tale told by the Brothers Grimm. It's called Town Musicians of Bremen. It's about animals who can play instruments. What type of animal would play this?

The International Children's Arts Network is community funded, supported by listeners like you, and by a grant from the Joyce N. Furman Memorial Trust, celebrating a lifetime of giving to children, education, and the

That was some piano music. My friend Natasha has a story from the Brothers Grimm. It's called Town Musicians of Bremen. But right now, let's listen to a piece of music inspired by goldfish.

0: The Town Musicians of Bremen. Hello, this is Natasha, and Prince Bertie the Frog has asked me to tell you a tale about four animals who ran away to form a band and play music. They were so successful that the Brothers Grimm wrote a story about them. Their band was called the Town Musicians of Bremen. A certain man had a donkey, which had carried the corn sacks to the mill loyally for many a long year. But his strength was going, and he was growing more and more unfit for work. Then his master began to wonder if it was worth his while keeping this old donkey much longer. The donkey, seeing that no good wind was blowing, ran away and set out on the road to Bremen.
1: "There," he thought, "I can surely be town musician."
0: When he had walked some distance, he found a dog lying on the road, gasping like one who had run till he was tired.
1: "What are you gasping so for, you big fellow?"
0: asked the donkey. "Ah," replied the dog, "as I am old and daily grow weaker and can no longer hunt, my master wanted to kill me, so I ran away. But now how am I to earn my bread?"
1: "I'll tell you what," said the donkey. "I am going to Bremen, and shall be a town musician there. Go with me, and work also as a musician. I will play the lute, and you shall beat the kettle drum."
0: The dog agreed, and on they went. Before long, they came to a cat, sitting on the path with a face like three rainy days.
1: "Now then, old Fluff and Claws, what's gone all wrong with you?" asked the donkey.
2: "Who can be merry when his neck is in danger?" answered the cat. "Because I am now getting old and my teeth are worn to stumps, and I prefer to sit by the fire and spin rather than hunt about after mice, my mistress wanted to drown me, so I ran away. But now good advice is scarce. Where am I to go?"
1: "Go with us to Bremen. You understand night music. You can be a town musician."
0: The cat thought well of it and went with them. After this, the three runaways came to a farmyard, where the cockerel was sitting upon the gate, cock-a-doodle-dooing with all his might.
3: "Your cock-a-doodle-dooing goes through and through my skull," said the donkey.
1: "What is the matter?"
2: "Guests are coming for Sunday, and the housewife has no pity," said the cockerel, "and has told the cook that she intends to eat me in the soup tomorrow, and this evening I am to have my head cut off. Now I'm a cockle-doodle-doing at full pitch while I can."
3: "Ah, you red-headed bird," said the donkey, "you had better come away with us. We are going to Bremen. You can find something better than death everywhere. You have a good voice, and if we make music together, it must have some quality."
0: The cockerel agreed to this plan, and all four went together. They could not, however, reach the city of Bremen in one day, and in the evening they came to a forest where they meant to pass the night. The donkey and the dog laid themselves down under a large tree, and the cat and the cockerel settled themselves in the branches. But the cockerel flew right to the top, where he was most safe. Before he went to sleep, he called out to his companions that there must be a house not far off, for he saw a light. The donkey said,
1: "If so, we had better get up and go on, for the shelter here is bad."
0: The dog thought that a few bones with some good meat would do him good too. So they moved further on, and soon saw the light shine brighter and grow larger until they came to a well-lit robber's house. The donkey, as the biggest, went to the window and looked in.
2: "What do you see, my grey horse?" asked the cockerel.
1: "What do I see?"
0: answered the donkey.
1: "A table covered with good things to eat and drink, and robbers sitting at it enjoying themselves."
2: "That would be the sort of thing for us," said the cockerel.
1: "Yes, yes. Oh, how I wish we were there," said the donkey.
0: Then the animals put their heads together and schemed how best to win an invitation to come inside and join the robbers at the table.
1: "Come, come, my friends," said the donkey. "We are musicians, so let us sing for our supper."
0: So they began to perform their music together. The donkey brayed, the dog barked, the cat mewed, and the cockerel cock-a-doodle-dooed. Then they burst through the window into the room so that the glass clattered. At this horrible din, the robbers sprang up, thinking no otherwise than that a ghost had come in, and they all fled in a great fright out into the forest. The four companions now sat down at the table, well content with what was left, and ate as if they were going to fast for a month. As soon as the four musicians had done, they put out the light, and each found a sleeping place according to his nature and to what suited him best. The donkey laid himself down upon some straw in the yard, the dog behind the door, the cat upon the hearth near the warm ashes, and the cockerel perched himself upon a beam on the roof, and being tired from their long walk, they soon went to sleep. When it was past midnight, and the robbers saw from afar that the light was no longer burning in their house, and all appeared quiet, the captain said, "We ought not to let ourselves be frightened out of our wits," and ordered one of them to go and examine the house. The messenger, finding all still, went into the kitchen to light a candle, and taking the glistening fiery eyes of the cat for burning coals, he held the candle to them to light it. But the cat did not understand what he meant to do, and flew in his face, spitting and scratching. He was dreadfully frightened, and ran back to the door, but the dog, who lay there, sprang up and bit his leg. And as he ran across the yard by the straw heap, the donkey gave him a smart kick with its hind foot. The cockerel, too, which had been awakened by the noise and had become lively, cried down from the beam, "Cock-a-doodle-doo!" Then the robber ran back as fast as he could to his captain and said, "Oh, there is a horrible witch sitting in the house, who spat on me and scratched my face with her long claws. And by the door stands a man with a knife who stabbed me in the leg. And in the yard there lies a black monster who beat me with a wooden club. And above, upon the roof, sits the judge, who called out, 'Bring the rogue here to me.' So I got away as well as I could." After this, the robbers did not trust themselves in the house again. But it suited the four musicians of Bremen so well that they did not care to leave it any more. And that's the story of the Town Musicians of Bremen by the Brothers Grimm. Bertie says that the Town Musicians of Bremen are one of the coolest bands ever. I'll be back with another story soon. In the meantime, don't forget there are loads of free stories you can download from storynori.com. Until next time, from me, Natasha, bye-bye!
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0: It's the International Dance Hour on ICANN. Right now, I have a piece of music from America. It's called Freeze Dance. It's a dance and a game. Dance like crazy until Tom says freeze. Good luck.
1: All right, kids. 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

0: 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Everyone do the funky chicken.
1: All right.

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Music from all around the world, from Senegal to Madagascar to Cuba to this song from France.

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That was a song by Italian group Belentes, meaning the brave ones. Now is a piece of music from the USA. It's called Skip to My Blues.

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0: Hey there, folks, and welcome back to What If World, the show where your questions and ideas turn into off-the-cuff stories. Today, we've got a question from a boy named Griffin.
1: Hi, my name is Griffin, and I really like How to Train Your Dragon. What if kids were nocturnal and parents weren't?
0: Wow, Griffin, I loved your question. It had both parts, something you really like and a really cool question part. Wow, what if parents were diurnal? That means they're awake during the day, whereas kids were nocturnal. Cool. Well, you know what? I also really love that movie, How to Train Your Dragon. So I got our very own Viking into the studio today. Come on down, Stoic.
2: It's not Stoic.
0: Oh, I'm sorry. That was the guy from How to Train Your Dragon.
2: You've never heard of How to Train Your Dragon?
0: Oh, it's a movie.
2: A what?
0: Oh, I'm sorry. You're a Viking. I guess you don't have TV.
2: T what?
0: Okay, yeah, I get it. I guess you just need an inter-what connection.
2: Inter-what?
0: Exactly. Oh, so what is your name?
2: My name is Heroic, and I'm from the town called Blurk.
0: Oh, you're from Burke, just like in How to...
2: No! I'm from the town called Blurk. B-L-E-R-K. Blurk.
0: So, you're from a town called Blurk, and your name is Heroic. Huh. That's a lot like How to Train Your...
2: It's not anything like How to Train Your Dragon. And if it were, it would be sort of, satirical... homage.
0: What an odd thing to say.
2: And in the town of Blurk, the parents sleep during the night, and the kids sleep during the day.
0: That is awfully strange. Why is that?
2: Well, just listen to the story and you'll find out.
0: Once upon a time, in the town of Blurk, a new family moved in. They'd had a lot of trouble finding a good house lately, but they were really excited about this one. It was by the sea, there was lots of fresh air, and far away from any computers or interwatt connections or cell phones to distract them.
3: Oh, I'm just so excited. This is gonna be the best home for you kids,
0: said Mama Jamma.
4: And you can't believe the deal we got. Oh my goodness. They sold me this house for a pair of sheep. What a steal! Of course, my new job is a sheep herder, so... Probably shouldn't have given away those sheep, said Papa Lou.
3: Oh, Mom, Dad, I'm so excited to live in this Viking town, said Zizi.
5: Yeah, but it was a long move. I think I'm gonna go take a nap, said Zizi's little brother, Zack.
6: Oh, no you don't.
0: Heroic burst into their new cottage.
6: Welcome! Welcome all to Blurk. My name's Heroic and I'm the mayor of this here town.
4: Name's Papaloo and I'm your new shepherd, so could I have my sheep back?
6: Forget about the sheep for now. Your child was just about to go to bed.
4: Well, yeah, I mean, at 7 o'clock, that's just about his normal bedtime.
6: Not in Blurk, it isn't.
3: I'm sorry, are you trying to tell me how to raise my kids?
6: It's just how the town works. Kids stay up at night, and only the parents go to sleep.
4: Okay, Zack, ZZ, why don't you just pick up this place a little bit while your mom and I go to sleep?
0: You're just gonna let us stay up all night? Isn't that against the rules?
3: Well, didn't you hear the big Viking man? It was against the rules, but now it is the rule, so we'll sing ourselves a lullaby. Rock-a-bye, parents, on the treetop, when the wind blurks the...
0: And their parents were fast asleep.
6: It's getting late. I ought to be back to my house as well. I'm getting sleepy, too.
5: Wait, said Zack. Can you tell us why it is that we have to stay awake all night?
6: Yeah, Yeah, of course, yeah. Well, your parents work all day to feed you and put clothes on your table and food on your back.
0: Heroic, can you just tell us what we're supposed to do all night?
6: Well, you've got to protect the house from trolls and dragons and vampires. You know, all the creatures that come out at night.
0: Wait, the kids do that? That doesn't sound very safe. But Heroic was already fast asleep.
5: Zizi, I'm really excited to live on an island and get lots of fresh air, but...
2: Boom! Boom! Boom!
0: There was a sound of stomping outside. Something much bigger than a human was out there.
5: Well, Zizi, you're the big sister, so, I say you go check it out.
0: Oh, well, I mean, I am the big sister, but you're the little brother. And in this town, everything seems kind of backwards, so I think you should check it out.
5: Oh, yeah, that makes sense.
0: And Zack walked right out the door. Wait, Zack! Zizi ran right after him, but she didn't get far. Ugh! She had bumped into Zack, who had bumped into the hairy, warty toe of a 20-foot-tall troll!
5: Hi there, troll. You're not gonna, mess up our house and stuff, are you? Yeah, you go ahead and try. I'll stop you. I'll whack you with a stick!
0: The troll gave a low grumble. As it leaned down low to look at the two little children, it seemed to blink its eyes and pull the pair of spectacles from its vest pocket.
4: Oh, capital. We've got a fine new pair of neighbors.
5: Don't come any closer.
4: Well, I couldn't get much closer if I tried. You've bumped into my toe, I'll be bound.
5: Wait, you're not going to, like, eat us or anything?
4: Eat you? Oh, dear, no. I'm just here to borrow a little bit of that sheep's wool to clean out my ears. Our trolls need terrifically large Q-tips, you know.
5: But I thought trolls were big and scary and mean.
4: Oh, nonsense. Don't you know what troll stands for? Things really ought to learn lots.
0: Things really ought to? Shouldn't that be trottle?
4: Now, see, dear, you're already learning. But I'm not really into teaching children. I like to teach things. Like this rock here.
0: And he sat down crisscross applesauce in front of a tiny little rock on their front porch.
4: Now, you rock, do you know what trolls stand for? Well, I'll tell you. It stands for things really ought to learn lots, and that's the first thing that I've taught you, you little thing, you.
5: Excuse me, Mr. Troll. Didn't you want some sheep's wool?
4: Now, if I'm going to borrow 2 Q-tips worth of wool, then I owe you 2 copper wennies. That's right, here you go.
0: And he reached over their house to Papaloo's last little sheep and plucked a tiny clump of wool from it.
4: All right, thanks very much. Boom, boom, boom.
0: And off the troll stomped.
5: Zizi, that was really scary.
0: Well, it was scary, Zack, but can you promise me next time you don't just charge off and try to fight the first thing we see?
5: I'm sorry, you're right.
0: No, I'm sorry too. I gotta be the big sister for real now. The night sky lit up with dragon fire.
5: I better get my stick.
0: Zack, let's just be careful, okay?
5: Okay.
0: And Zack put his stick in his little belt. And they snuck across town to see where the fire had come from. There was a large dragon stuck at the outskirts of town. It looked like a tree had broken and landed on its tail.
7: I am Draco Max the Mighty. What tree dares to stick itself on me?
0: ZZ gave a little snicker.
7: Who dares to laugh at my stuckness?
5: I'm sorry. We can't talk to you in case you're dangerous,
0: said Zack.
7: But you just did talk to me.
5: Listen, my brother and I, maybe we could help you get loose, but you've got to promise not to breathe any of that dragon fire while we're near.
7: That was a dragon flare. I was trying to call for help.
5: Dracomax, don't you have, like, other dragon breaths that you can use?
7: Well, yeah, I've got every dragon breath, really, but I don't know how to use them most of the time.
5: A chainsaw dragon breath, or a blade dragon breath, or something?
7: I don't know. I can only make it come out when I sneeze.
0: Suddenly, little Zack pulled his stick from his belt loop and started heading straight towards the dragon.
7: What are you doing running at me with that stick, kid? That stick could hardly even tickle a dragon as big as me.
0: ZZ picked up a stick and caught up to her brother. I think that's the idea, dragon.
7: Huh? What? Oh, no. Oh, no, no, no. Oh, get those sticks away from my nose.
0: The kids made sure Dracomax's nose was pointing straight at the tree as they tickled each of his nostrils from the side.
7: Oh, that tickles. Oh, that stick's halfway up my nose. Oh, wait. Oh, back off, kids.
0: The kids dove out of the way. And buzzing blades shot out of Dracomax's nose and cut right through that tree.
7: Oh, you kids are pretty smart. Hey, thanks for your help.
5: Well, Dracomax, my brother and I were wondering, are all the monsters up at night nice?
7: Well, most monsters are nice, just like most people.
5: Okay, cool.
7: Great, see you later, kids.
0: And he started flying up into the air.
5: Wait, Dracomax! What about vampires?
7: Most of them are nice, too. Just watch out for Caroline.
0: But he was so far away they could hardly hear him.
5: Oh!
0: And he was gone.
5: Well, that's great, ZZ. Most monsters are nice. Let's go find some more. Maybe we'll make some friends.
0: Great idea, Zack. But follow my lead, okay? Just because this is a friendly town doesn't mean everyone's friendly.
5: Okay, sure.
7: Da-da-da!
0: They heard someone singing off in the distance.
5: Hey, Zack, did you notice that huge castle on top of the highest hill in this island before? No, I don't think it was there during the day.
0: Uh-oh, said ZZ.
5: Maybe it's a vampire. Only one way to find out.
0: And Zack rushed towards the door of the castle.
5: Hello, anybody home? Good morning. Well, morning for you, because you're a vampire.
8: Actually, it's more like my afternoon now.
0: The door slowly swung open on its own.
8: Come in.
0: But Zack stood his ground.
5: We're not supposed to go into a stranger's homes. It's a pretty hard and fast rule for kids.
8: All right. You are smart children. I will come out and say hello.
0: An old man with thinning black hair and a dusty old suit suddenly stepped out of the shadows.
8: My name is Kakula.
0: ZZ raised an eyebrow at him.
5: Are you a bad vampire?
8: I don't know. Are you a bad child?
5: What does that have to do with anything?
8: Well, I think a thing is good or bad depending on how good or bad it is at being the thing that it's supposed to be.
3: What?
8: Well, I'm a good vampire because I'm very spooky. I can turn into a bat. I have this wonderful accent.
3: It's okay.
8: It's wonderful! And I'm allergic to garlic.
3: Aren't all vampires allergic to garlic?
8: No, just me, but I started that whole myth. It gives me a terrible stomach ache.
3: Oh, so you're a good vampire. So we can train you and make you a pet and fly around on you, and then...
8: What? What are you talking about?
3: Oh, sorry, my brother's really into that movie, How to Train Your Dragon.
8: But I don't want to be anybody's pet. But I would be your friends.
3: Maybe. You'd have to meet our parents first.
8: Are you inviting me to your house?
3: If you want to come over, you've got to come when our parents are up.
8: Oh, dear. That means I'm going to have to put on my extra good sunscreen.
3: The kids were getting really tired now.
5: Zizi, I think we should go to bed.
3: Wow, Zach, you're right. It's gonna be sunup soon. They rushed back to the house just as the sun was rising. They were getting really sleepy. But as they stepped into their house, Mama Jamma and Papa Lou were bright-eyed and bushy-tailed.
4: Well, that was just the best night's sleep I've gotten. I can't remember when.
3: How was your night, children?
5: We met a troll and a dragon and a vampire.
4: Well, that's just great. What? A troll and a dragon and a vampire? No one told us about those things.
3: The mayor of the town, Heroic, was still sleeping on the floor, and he just stretched his arms and woke up himself.
7: There's all sorts of mean creatures about at night, and the children, they keep us safe.
3: Excuse me? My kids are supposed to protect me? It's okay, Mom. All the monsters we met were actually pretty nice once we talked to them. Well, I don't know about that. I better just meet these monsters myself.
5: Okay. Well, we invited a vampire over.
3: And Zach crawled into bed.
7: You invited a vampire to your house?
3: Oh, yeah, said Zizi. He seemed nice enough. We thought our parents could meet him.
7: Just tell me it wasn't Cacula.
3: Yeah, that was his name.
7: Well, it was nice knowing you. I'm off to go find me for sale sign to put in front of your yard.
3: And Heroic charged their front door with his horned helmet.
7: Get me out of here!
3: And burst through their front door and off towards the horizon.
4: Well, I don't get it. Is this guy a mean vampire or what?
3: A slender old man in a dusty suit was approaching, carrying an extra-large black umbrella.
5: That looks like him. Say hi to Cacula for us, but I'm gonna go to sleep.
3: And she climbed up to the bunk bed on top of Zach's bed, and as soon as her head hit the pillow, Zizi was fast asleep.
8: Hello! I am Cacula. I've come to your house to do what I do best. I think I've heard of this Cacula fellow. Honey, cover your ears.
3: My ears? He's a vampire. I mean, shouldn't I cover my neck, if anything?
8: Thank you for having me today, folks. I should get an A+ on these jokes, because I just drank some... A positive blood. Oh, jeez. Oh, that was such a terrible joke.
3: I think it was kind of funny.
8: Have you ever noticed how small the coffins on airplanes are?
3: No, I haven't.
8: Well then, I won't finish that joke.
9: Oh, you're so funny. For goodness sake, make it stop.
5: ZZ woke up for a second. Mom, Dad, would you quiet down? We're trying to sleep.
8: Oh no, ZZ, stay up! Uninvite this guy! And why do they call it garlic? You know, has it ever licked you or something?
9: Oh, no, I've never been licked by garlic. Oh, that, just picture that.
8: Wait, I know. I'll make some earplugs out of the wool of my sheep.
5: Papaloo ran out of the back of the house. But that little bit of wool the troll had plucked off was actually its entire coat. The sheep stood there shivering.
8: Oh, no!
5: Meanwhile, Mama Jamma was just having a blast.
8: And you know, when vampires play baseball, they swing each other.
3: I don't get it.
8: Well, first, one of us turns into a baseball. I mean, a bat. Like we turn into like a bat, like a vampire bat.
3: No, I still don't get it.
8: Well, then the other vampire picks up the bat. The vampire bat, and then we swing it at the ball. Which is also another bat.
9: Oh!
5: Mama Jamma's laughing had woken up Zack and ZZ. I guess this is why Dracomax tried to warn us about him, said Zack.
4: Yes, kid, you're right. Because even good people can make bad comedians.
5: The end.
0: Wow, Heroic! Your town is so cool! It has all kinds of creatures I never even knew existed!
7: Well, you get used to it after a time.
0: Do you think Mama Jamma and Papaloo and Zack and ZZ will all stick around?
7: Well, Mama Jamma really likes the jokes, but Cacula only has the one set, you know.
0: Whew. Guy's gotta come up with some new material.
7: Well, I'm off to stuff me ears with wax and coal and anything else that'll fit in there.
0: Good luck, Heroic. I hope you don't have to hear those jokes again.
5: I'd like to thank Griffin for his great question, Karen Marshall for her awesome production and editing, Craig Martinson for his fantastic theme song, and all you listeners for your continued support. Until we meet again, keep wondering.

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0: magical adventure. It would start off with a wizard that guides me through a magical land where there's like unicorns, dragons, other wizards.
1: Where did I put that book of spells?
0: With different powers like ice or fire. And then there was a castle that held all of them. It was like a humongous castle. Like, everyone had their own room, even the dragons. My name is Atticus, and I am 8 years old. 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

That was Hedwig's theme from Harry Potter and the Sorcerer's Stone. Hedwig is a beautiful owl, and there are different types of birds all around the world. Coming up, these are some strange birds. You're going to hear some familiar instruments like violins, but later you're going to hear some interesting electronic noises. Can you imagine a new type of bird that would make this sound?

0: A piece of music from Star Trek. My friend Killian has an adventure that's out of this world. It involves aliens, and it might be a little spooky, but don't worry, it's all just make-believe.
1: If I could go on any adventure, it would be an alien adventure. It's 9:30 p.m. I'm taking Helga for a walk. I keep seeing weird things glitching out. And crazy things happen. The clouds are just disappearing. 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All of a sudden, the sky turns red. 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It's hard to explain. I am Killian, and I am 8 years old. This is ICANN on HD2.

And that was music from a galaxy far, far away, called Star Wars. Coming up is the classical lullaby hour, music to rest your eyes to. Right now, let's shake out all the extra energy we have before we take a rest.

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The Complete Works of Winnie the Pooh. The immortal stories from the books Winnie the Pooh and The House at Pooh Corner, and poems from When We Were Very Young and Now We Are Six by Alan Alexander Milne. Presented for radio, unabridged, in 18 parts. Produced by Christopher Toyne and performed by Peter Dennis. Part 6, in which Christopher Robin leads an expedition to the North Pole.

0: Water lilies. Where the water lilies go to and fro, rocking in the ripples of the water, lazy on a leaf lies the lake king's daughter, and the faint winds shake her. Who will come and take her?
1: I will, I will. Keep still, keep still.
0: Sleeping on a leaf lies the lake king's daughter. Then the wind comes skipping to the lilies on the water, and the kind winds wake her. Now who will take her? With a laugh she is slipping through the lilies on the water. Wait, wait! Too late, too late. Only the water lilies go to and fro, dipping, dipping to the ripples of the water. In which Christopher Robin leads an expedition to the North Pole. One fine day, Pooh had stumped up to the top of the forest to see if his friend Christopher Robin was interested in bears at all. At breakfast that morning, a simple meal of marmalade spread lightly over a honeycomb or two, he had suddenly thought of a new song. It began like this.
2: Sing ho for the life of a bear.
0: When he had got as far as this, he scratched his head and thought to himself,
2: that's a very good start for a song, but what about the second line?
0: He tried singing ho two or three times, but it didn't seem to help.
2: Perhaps it would be better, he thought, if I sang hi for the life of a bear.
0: So he sang it, but it wasn't.
2: Very well, then,
0: he said,
2: I shall sing that first line twice, and perhaps if I sing it very quickly, I shall find myself singing the third and fourth lines before I have time to think of them, and that will be a good song. Now then. Sing ho for the life of a bear, sing ho for the life of a bear. I don't much mind if it rains or snows, 'cause I've got a lot of honey on my nice new nose. I don't much care if it snows or thaws, 'cause I've got a lot of honey on my nice clean paws. Sing ho for a bear, sing ho for a poo, and I'll have a little something in an hour or two.
0: He was so pleased with the song that he sang it all the way to the top of the forest.
2: And if I go on singing it much longer, he thought, it will be time for the little something, and then the last line won't be true.
0: So he turned it into a hum instead. Christopher Robin was sitting outside his door, putting on his big boots. As soon as he saw the big boots, Pooh knew that an adventure was going to happen, and he brushed the honey off his nose with the back of his paw and spruced himself up as well as he could so as to look ready for anything.
2: Good morning, Christopher Robin,
0: he called out. Hello, Pooh Bear. I can't get this boot on.
2: That's bad,
0: said Pooh. Do you think you could very kindly lean against me, because I keep pulling so hard that I fall over backwards? Pooh sat down, dug his feet into the ground, and pushed hard against Christopher Robin's back, and Christopher Robin pushed hard against his, and pulled at his boot until he had got it on.
2: And that's that,
0: said Pooh.
2: What do we do next?
0: We're all going on an expedition, said Christopher Robin as he got up and brushed himself. Thank you, Pooh.
2: Going on an expedition? Said Pooh eagerly. I don't think I've ever been on one of those. Where are we going to on this expedition?
0: Expedition, silly old bear. It's got an X in it.
2: Oh,
0: said Pooh.
2: I know.
0: But he didn't really. We're going to discover the North Pole.
2: Oh,
0: said Pooh again.
2: What is the North Pole?
0: He asked. It's just a thing you discover, said Christopher Robin carelessly, not being quite sure himself.
2: Oh, I see,
0: said Pooh.
2: Are bears any good at discovering it?
0: Of course they are, and Rabbit, and Kangaroo, and all of you. It's an expedition. That's what an expedition means, a long line of everybody. You better tell the others to get ready while I see if my gun's all right. And we must all bring provisions.
2: Bring what?
0: Things to eat.
2: Oh,
0: said Pooh happily.
2: I thought you said provisions. I'll go and tell them.
0: And he stumped off. The first person he met was Rabbit.
2: Hello, Rabbit,
0: he said.
2: Is that you?
3: Let's pretend it isn't, said Rabbit, and see what happens.
2: I've got a message for you.
3: I'll give it to him.
2: We're all going on an expedition with Christopher Robin.
3: What is it when we're on it?
2: A sort of boat, I think,
3: said Pooh. Oh, that sort.
2: Yes, and we're going to discover a pole or something. Or was it a mole? Anyhow, we're going to discover it.
3: We are we? Said Rabbit.
2: Yes, and we've got to bring pro things to eat with us, in case we want to eat them. Now I'm going down to Piglet's. Tell Kanga, will you?
0: He left Rabbit and hurried down to Piglet's house. The piglet was sitting on the ground at the door of his house, blowing happily at a dandelion, and wondering whether it would be this year, next year, sometime, or never. He had just discovered that it would be never, and was trying to remember what it was, and hoping it wasn't anything nice, when Pooh came up.
2: Oh, Piglet, said Pooh excitedly, we're going on an expedition, all of us, with things to eat, to discover something.
4: To discover what?
0: Said Piglet anxiously.
2: Oh, just something.
4: Nothing fierce?
0: Christopher Robin didn't say anything about fierce. He just said it had an X.
4: It isn't their necks I mind, said Piglet earnestly. It's their teeth. But if Christopher Robin is coming, I don't mind anything.
0: In a little while they were already at the top of the forest, and the expedition started. First came Christopher Robin and Rabbit, then Piglet and Pooh, then Kanga, with Roo in her pocket, and Owl, then Eeyore. And at the end, in a long line, all Rabbit's friends and relations.
3: I didn't ask them, explained Rabbit carelessly. They just came. They always do. They can march at the end, after Eeyore.
2: What I say,
0: said Eeyore,
2: is that it's unsettling. I didn't want to come on this expo, what Pooh said. I only came to oblige. But here I am. And if I am the end of the expo, what we're talking about, then let me be the end. But if every time I want to sit down for a little rest, I have to brush away half a dozen of Rabbit's smaller friends and relations first, then this isn't an expo, whatever it is, at all. It's simply a confused noise. That's what I say.
4: I see what Eeyore means, said Owl. If you ask me...
2: I'm not asking anybody, said Eeyore. I'm just telling everybody. We can look for the North Pole, or we can play Here We Go Gathering Nuts and May with the end part of an ant's nest. It's all the same to me.
0: There was a shout from the top of the line.
3: Come on,
0: called Christopher Robin.
2: Come on,
0: called Pooh and Piglet.
4: Come on,
0: called Owl.
3: We are starting, said Rabbit. I must go.
0: And he hurried off to the front of the expedition with Christopher Robin.
2: All right,
0: said Eeyore.
2: We're going. Only don't blame me.
0: So off they all went to discover the pole. And as they walked, they chatted to each other of this and that, all except Pooh, who was making up a song.
2: This is the first verse,
0: he said to Piglet when he was ready with it.
4: First verse of what?
2: My song.
4: What song?
2: This one.
4: Which one?
2: Well, if you listen, Piglet, you'll hear it.
4: How do you know I'm not listening?
0: Pooh couldn't answer that one, so he began to sing.
2: They all went off to discover the pole, Owl and Piglet and Rabbit and all. It's a thing you discover, as I've been told, by Owl and Piglet and Rabbit and all. Eeyore, Christopher, Robin and Pooh and Rabbit's relations all went to, and where the pole was none of them knew. Sing hey for Owl and Rabbit and all.
3: Hush!
0: Said Christopher Robin, turning round to Pooh. We're just coming to a dangerous place.
1: Hush,
0: said Pooh, turning round quickly to Piglet.
4: Hush,
0: said Piglet to Kanga.
1: Hush,
0: said Kanga to Owl, while Roo said,
5: hush, hush, hush, hush, hush, hush, hush, hush, hush,
0: several times to himself, very quietly.
4: Hush,
0: said Owl to Eeyore.
2: Hush,
0: said Eeyore in a terrible voice to all Rabbit's friends and relations.
5: And hush, hush.
0: They all said hastily to each other all down the line, until it got to the last one of all.
3: and the last and smallest friend and relation was so upset to find that the whole expedition was saying hush to him that he buried himself head downwards in a crack in the ground and stayed there for 2 days until the danger was over, and then went home in a great hurry and lived quietly with his aunt ever afterwards. His name was Alexander Beetle. They had come to a stream which twisted and tumbled between high rocky banks, and Christopher Robin saw at once how dangerous it was. "It's just the place," he explained, "for an ambush."
2: "What sort of bush?"
3: whispered Pooh to Piglet.
2: "A gorse bush?"
4: "My dear Pooh," said Owl in his superior way, "don't you know what an ambush is?" "Owl," said Piglet, looking round at him severely, "Pooh's whisper was a perfectly private whisper, and there was no need..." "An ambush," said Owl, "is a sort of surprise."
2: "So is a gorse bush sometimes," said Pooh.
4: "An ambush, as I was about to explain to Pooh," said Piglet, "is a sort of surprise. If people jump out at you suddenly, that's an ambush,"
3: said Owl.
4: It's an ambush, Pooh, when people jump at you suddenly,"
3: explained Piglet. Piglet, who now knew what an ambush was, said that a gorse bush had sprung at him suddenly one day when he fell off a tree, and he had taken 6 days to get all the prickles out of himself.
4: "We are not talking about gorse bushes,"
3: said Owl a little crossly.
2: "I am,"
3: said Pooh. They were climbing very cautiously up the stream now, going from rock to rock, and after they'd gone a little way they came to a place where the banks widened out at each side, so that on each side of the water there was a level strip of grass on which they could sit down and rest. As soon as he saw this, Christopher Robin called, "Halt!" And they all sat down and rested. "I think," said Christopher Robin, "that we ought to eat all our provisions now, so that we shan't have so much to carry."
2: "Eat all our what?"
3: said Pooh.
4: "All that we've brought,"
3: said Piglet, getting to work.
2: "That's a good idea,"
3: said Pooh. And he got to work too. "Have you all got something?" asked Christopher Robin with his mouth full.
2: "All except me,"
3: said Eeyore.
2: "As usual."
3: He looked round at them in his melancholy way.
2: "I suppose none of you are sitting on a thistle by any chance?"
6: "I believe I am," said Pooh. "Ow."
3: He got up and looked behind him.
6: "Yes, I was. I thought so."
2: "Thank you, Pooh. If you've quite finished with it..."
3: He moved across to Pooh's place and began to eat.
2: "It doesn't do them any good, you know, sitting on them,"
3: he went on as he looked up, munching.
2: "Takes all the life out of them. Remember that another time. All of you. A little consideration, a little thought for others, makes all the difference."
3: As soon as he'd finished his lunch, Christopher Robin whispered to Rabbit, and Rabbit said, "Yes, yes, of course." And they walked a little way up the stream together. "I didn't want the others to hear," said Christopher Robin. "Quite so," said Rabbit, looking important. Rabbit, I suppose you don't know. What does the North Pole look like?"
4: "Well,"
3: said Rabbit, stroking his whiskers,
4: "now you're asking me..."
3: "I did know once, only I've sort of forgotten," said Christopher Robin carelessly.
4: "It's a funny thing," said Rabbit, "but I've sort of forgotten too, although I did know once."
3: "I suppose it's just a pole stuck in the ground."
4: "Sure to be a pole," said Rabbit, "because of calling it a pole. And if it's a pole, well, I should think it would be sticking in the ground, shouldn't you? Because there would be nowhere else to stick it."
3: "Yes, that's what I thought."
4: "The only thing," said Rabbit, "is where is it sticking?"
3: "That's what we're looking for," said Christopher Robin. They went back to the others. Piglet was lying on his back, sleeping peacefully. Roo was washing his face and paws in the stream, while Kanga explained to everybody proudly that this was the first time he had ever washed his face himself. And Owl was telling Kanga an interesting anecdote full of long words like encyclopedia and rhododendron
0: to which Kanga wasn't listening.
2: I don't hold with all this washing, grumbled Eeyore. This modern behind-the-ears nonsense. What do you think, Pooh?
6: Well, said Pooh, I think...
0: But we shall never know what Pooh thought, for there came a sudden squeak from Roo, a splash, and a loud cry of alarm from Kanga.
2: So much for washing,
0: said Eeyore.
4: Roo's fallen in, cried Rabbit,
0: and he and Christopher Robin came rushing down to the rescue.
4: Look at me swimming!
0: Squeaked Roo from the middle of his pool and was hurried down a waterfall into the next pool. Are you all right, Roo dear? Called Kanga anxiously.
4: Yes, said Roo. Look at me swim.
0: And down he went over the next waterfall into another pool. Everybody was doing something to help. Piglet, wide awake suddenly, was jumping up and down and making,
4: oh, I say,
0: noises.
7: Owl was explaining that in a case of sudden and temporary immersion, the important thing was to keep the head above water.
0: Kanga was jumping along the bank saying, are you sure you're all right, Roo dear? To which Roo, from whatever pool he was in at the moment, was answering,
4: look at me swimming.
0: Eeyore had turned round and hung his tail over the first pool into which Roo fell, and with his back to the accident was grumbling quietly to himself and saying,
2: all this washing, but catch on to my tail, little Roo, and you'll be all right.
0: And Christopher Robin and Rabbit came hurrying past Eeyore and were calling out to the others in front of them. All right, Roo, I'm coming, called Christopher Robin.
3: Get something across the stream lower down, some of you fellows, called Rabbit.
0: But Pooh was getting something. Two pools below Roo, he was standing with a long pole in his paws, and Kanga came up and took one end of it, and between them they held it across the lower part of the pool, and Roo, still bubbling proudly,
4: look at me swimming, woo-hoo-hoo,
0: drifted up against it and climbed down.
4: Did you see me swimming?
0: Squeaked Roo excitedly, while Kanga scolded him and rubbed him down.
4: Pooh, Pooh, did you see me swimming? That's called swimming, what I was doing. Rabbit, did you see what I was doing? Swimming. Oh, hello, Piglet. I say, Piglet, what do you think I was doing? Swimming. Christopher Robin, did you?
0: But Christopher Robin wasn't listening. He was looking at Pooh. Pooh? He said. Where did you find that pole? Pooh looked at the pole in his hand.
6: I just found it, he said. I thought it ought to be useful. I just picked it up.
0: Pooh? Said Christopher Robin solemnly. The expedition is over. You have found the North Pole.
6: Oh,
0: said Pooh. Eeyore was sitting with his tail in the water when they all got back to him.
2: Tell Roo to be quick, somebody, he said. My tail's getting cold. I don't want to mention it, but I just mention it. I don't want to complain, but there it is. My tail's cold.
4: Here I am,
0: squeaked Roo.
2: Oh, there you are.
4: Did you see me swimming?
0: Eeyore took his tail out of the water and swished it from side to side.
2: As I expected,
0: he said.
2: Lost all feeling. Numbed it. That's what it's done. Numbed it. Well, as long as nobody minds, I suppose it's all right.
0: Poor old Eeyore, I'll dry it for you, said Christopher Robin, and he took out his handkerchief and rubbed it up.
2: Thank you, Christopher Robin. You're the only one who seems to understand about tails. They don't think. That's what's the matter with some of these others. They've no imagination. A tail isn't a tail to them. It's just a little bit extra at the back.
0: Never mind, Eeyore, said Christopher Robin, rubbing his hardest. Is that better?
2: It's feeling more like a tail, perhaps. It belongs again, if you know what I mean.
6: Hello, Eeyore,
0: said Pooh, coming up to them with his pole.
2: Hello, Pooh. Thank you for asking, but I shall be able to use it again in a day or two.
6: Use what?
0: Said Pooh.
2: What we are talking about.
6: I wasn't talking about anything, said Pooh, looking puzzled.
2: My mistake again.
8: I thought you were saying how sorry you were about my tail being all numb, and could you do anything to help?
2: No, said Pooh. That wasn't me, he said.
0: He thought for a little and then suggested helpfully,
2: Perhaps it was somebody else.
8: Well, thank him for me when you see him.
0: Pooh looked anxiously at Christopher Robin. Pooh's found the North Pole, said Christopher Robin. Isn't that lovely? Pooh looked modestly down.
8: Is that it?
0: Said Eeyore.
2: Yes,
0: said Christopher Robin.
8: Is that what we were looking for?
2: Yes,
0: said Pooh.
8: Oh,
0: said Eeyore.
8: Well, anyhow, it didn't rain,
0: he said. They stuck the pole in the ground, and Christopher Robin tied a message onto it. North Pole, Dick Suvered by Pooh. Pooh found it. Then they all went home again. And I think, but I'm not quite sure, that Roo had a hot bath and went straight to bed. But Pooh went back to his own house, and feeling very proud of what he had done, had a little something to revive himself.

0: busy. I think I am a muffin man. I haven't got a bell. I haven't got the muffin things that muffin people sell. Perhaps I am a postman. No, I think I am a tram. I'm feeling rather funny and I don't know what I am. But round about and round about and round about I go. All round the table in the nursery, round about and round about and round about I go. I think I am a traveller escaping from a bear. I think I am an elephant behind another elephant who isn't really there. So round about and round about and round about and round about and round about and round about I go. I think I am a ticket man who's selling tickets, please. I think I am a doctor who is visiting sneeze. Perhaps I'm just a nanny who is walking with a pram. I'm feeling rather funny and I don't know what I am. But round about and round about and round about I go. All round the table in the nursery, round about and round about and round about I go. I think I am a puppy, so I'm hanging up my tongue. I think I am a camel who is looking for a camel who is looking for a camel who is looking for its young. So round about and round about and round about and round about and round about and round about I go. The Three Foxes. Once upon a time there were three little foxes who didn't wear stockings and they didn't wear socks, but they all had handkerchiefs to blow their noses, and they kept their handkerchiefs in cardboard boxes. They lived in the forest in three little houses, and they didn't wear coats and they didn't wear trousers. They ran through the woods on their little bare tootsies, and they played touch last with a family of mouses. They didn't go shopping in the high street shopses, but caught what they wanted in the woods and copses. They all went fishing and they caught three wormses. They went out hunting and they caught three wopses. They went to a fair and they all won prizes, three plum puddingses and three mince piesies. They rode on elephants and swang on swingses and hit three coconuts at coconut shizes. That's all that I know of the three little foxes who kept their handkerchiefs in cardboard boxes. They lived in the forest in three little houses, but they didn't wear coats, and they didn't wear trousers, and they didn't wear stockings, and they didn't wear socks. Little Bo Peep and Little Boy Blue. What have you done with your sheep, Little Bo Peep? What have you done with your sheep, Bo Peep? Little Boy Blue, what fun! I've lost them, every one. Ah, what a thing to have done, Little Bo Peep. What have you done with your sheep, Little Boy Blue? What have you done with your sheep, Boy Blue? Little Bo Peep, my sheep went off while I was asleep. I'm sorry about your sheep, Little Boy Blue. What are you going to do, Little Bo Peep? What are you going to do, Bo Peep? Little Boy Blue, you'll see. They'll all come home to tea. No, you wouldn't do that for me, Little Bo Peep. What are you going to do, Little Boy Blue? What are you going to do, Boy Blue? Little Bo Peep, I'll blow my horn for an hour or so. Isn't that rather slow, Little Boy Blue? Whom are you going to marry, Little Bo Peep? Whom are you going to marry, Bo Peep? Little Boy Blue, I'd like to marry you. I think I should like it too, Little Bo Peep. Where are we going to live, Little Boy Blue? Where are we going to live, Boy Blue? Little Bo Peep, up in the hills with the sheep. And your love, your little Bo Peep, Little Boy Blue? I'll love you forever and ever, Little Bo Peep. I'll love you forever and ever, Bo Peep. Little Boy Blue, my dear, keep near, keep very near. I shall always be here, Little Bo Peep.
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2: Aesop's original story of the tortoise and the hare is very short. It goes like this. A tortoise and a hare were arguing about who could run faster. They finally agreed to settle the matter with a race. The hare was sure that he could win, and so, in the middle of the race, he lay down and took a nap. The tortoise plodded along and won the race. This story about the tortoise and the hare is over 2,000 years old. A Greek named Aesop wrote the original story in the 6th century BCE. Aesop is considered the creator of, are you ready? Humanized animal portraiture. That is a very fancy way of saying that Aesop decided to write stories about animals who acted like people. More importantly, Aesop created a new kind of story known as the fable. A fable is a tale with a lesson tucked inside. Aesop was a Greek of humble origins, perhaps a servant or a slave, but he became famous as a storyteller even in his own time. Aesop never told people that they were foolish or greedy, or that they were thoughtless or rude. Instead, he wrote stories about animals who acted much like the people he encountered. Aesop's fables are full of folly and wisdom, vice and virtue, and often have a humorous twist. They show what happens if you are too greedy or too proud, and because the fables are about animals and not about humans, it's easier to agree that hard work, modesty, and generosity of spirit always win out in the end. Aesop laid out his stories like shoes. If they fit, he was inviting you to try them on. If you prefer not to, you could just enjoy the story. Fables are wonderful because they tell essential truths about people. The steady, hard-working tortoise wins the race because he possesses the admirable qualities of diligence, perseverance, and optimism. The maxim, slow and steady wins the race, applies to so much of our lives, from learning to ride a bicycle to passing the most difficult examinations in school. It was true in Aesop's time. It was true at the time of La Fontaine, the great French fabulist who retold many of Aesop's fables in the 1600s. And, of course, it is still true today.

Once upon a time, there lived a hare. He was tall and handsome, with elegant long ears and a splendid coat. But what he was most proud of were his powerful legs. They were long, and they were fast. And, as he would tell you himself, they were the fastest legs in the whole forest, the fastest legs in the whole country, and the whole world, and perhaps even in the entire galaxy. As you can see, he was exceedingly proud of his speedy lower extremities. Now, living in the forest, there were many wonderful animals. Rabbits, chipmunks, mice, beavers, badgers, muskrats, woodchucks, stoats, porcupines, skunks, and foxes. Most of them had been very well brought up. They had been taught that it was impolite to brag. And quite frankly, while they had to admit that most of what Mr. Hare had to say about his legs was true, they were very tired of hearing all about it. Oh, Mrs. Chipmunk, I just ran all the way to town and back in less time than it would have taken a professional marathon.

0: runner of comparable age and size. I've computed all the calculations. Would you like to see them? Asked the eager Hare. No, thank you, Mr. Hare. I have to finish my washing, dear, she replied. Yesterday I jumped over the creek at Swallow's Nest. The river was swollen to the highest point it has been in 2 decades. Here, I've cut a clipping out of the newspaper. Would you like to read how remarkable my jump was, Mr. Badger? No, thanks. I'm busy reading the sport section at the moment, Mr. Hare, replied Badger. Would you like to play hopscotch with us, Mr. Hare? Asked the 6 tiny porcupines. Oh, no, my dears, answered Hare. You just don't understand. Someone with legs like mine, million-dollar legs, just doesn't play games with small animals. These are competition legs. These are the legs of a champion. In fact, I'll have you know, I've decided that what this forest needs is to have a marathon. I will invite everyone from miles around to come and compete. I will invite the press. Then I will win the grand prize and become exceedingly famous. I will become the local hero and probably a national tourist attraction. Animals will come from miles around to see me and my powerful, swift legs. So, what do you think? Great idea, hmm? So, Hare organized the marathon and invited all the animals to come and compete, or just to watch him win. But then, a terrible thing happened. No one wanted to race against Hare. All of the animals in the valley and forest felt embarrassed. Imagine a race and no one competing. What would they do? They asked and they begged and they cajoled and even offered gifts. But no one wanted to race against Hare. And then a most remarkable thing happened. Tortoise took one step forward and said,
1: I will race. I will race against Hare.
0: But you can't, they all cried. You will lose. You'll make a fool of yourself. There's no need for you to do this to yourself.
1: But someone must race, and I am offering my services, said Tortoise modestly.
0: And that is how the race between the tortoise and the hare began. Tortoise had been working out ever since that fateful day when he had volunteered to race. And, as you might expect, Hare had been jumping across Swallow's Nest several times a day and offering interviews to the press. I, of course, do not have to think about such trivial matters as winning or losing. The race is in my back pocket. So I'm concentrating on my style and my technique. Record-setting long jumps. Awe-inspiring high jumps. Poor old Tortoise. His major concern is just making it to the starting line. To think that he, of all the animals, decided to represent them in this race leaves one quite speechless. Tut, tut. But better slow competition than no competition. Hare went on and on, boasting and bragging, and showing off his flashy new running shoes. And Tortoise kept on working out. A short walk here. And a short walk there. First to chipmunks, then to porcupines. Finally, he made it all the way to skunks and foxes. But it was slow going. He huffed and he puffed. And he soaked his sore and blistered feet. I do not expect to win, but I do plan to make a respectable showing, he confided to the stoats one evening as he collapsed into his easy chair.

0: will be very happy when this is all over, and I can go back to reading and doing crossword puzzles. Even a little quiet, slow work in the garden would be nice. But mustn't think of that now. Ooh. Ah. My feet do hurt. But it will all be over soon. Finally, the day of the race came. The sun was pouring over the horizon and the air was cool. Tortoise had a band-aid on each of his toes, and Hare had on yet another pair of running shoes. Of course, I have an advantage, Hare began with the press. Just look at my legs. They're million-dollar legs. They're long and fast, probably the fastest in the whole. Suddenly, Tortoise appeared, and all of the reporters turned to him. Any comment, Mr. Tortoise, about this very unusual race?
1: No, sirs, said Tortoise calmly.
0: Do you honestly think that there's any chance that you might win, Mr. Tortoise? They all clamored.
1: By all laws of probability, my dear fellows, I would have to say no.
0: Tortoise shook his head.
1: But we tortoises are slow and steady. We give it the good fight.
0: Hare was holding his sides laughing. Ha ha! Ah, I thought that old slow and steady stuff went out years ago. Move up with the times, Mr. Tortoise. Are you certain that you still wish to subject yourself to this almost preordained humiliation?
1: I said what I meant. I meant what I said. I will race, declared Tortoise.
2: Hare's publicity campaign was so successful that even the pretzel vendor of Paris arrived at the starting line, selling his delicious pretzels and singing his famous song.

0: The trumpet sounded, and they were off. Hare and a cloud of dust, tortoise moving slowly down the road. Within sight of the starting line, Hare had done 3 cartwheels, 2 flips, and 1 long jump across the creek. Tortoise had barely made it to the bridge, but on he went. "Go on, Tortoise," cried Skunk. "You can do it," cried the stoats. Hare was far out of view, but all of the animals continued to cheer Tortoise on. "Don't worry, we will be at the next house with water. Anything you need, we will have it ready for you." Meanwhile, Hare had crossed the second bridge at Pig's Crossing, rounded Mulberry Hill, and was moving on toward Mrs. Chipmunk's house. Hare really wasn't tired, but he was tired of running with no one to brag to. He had also started out at a flying pace. Soon he was thinking, "I'm getting just a bit hungry. Think the old stomach could use a little pick-me-up." Fortunately, he had just arrived at Beaver Creek, where Mrs. Beaver had recently opened a little restaurant with red and white checkered tablecloths in the French bistro style.
1: "Bonjour, Monsieur Hare," she cried. "You are so far ahead in the race. Would you not like to try some of my délicieuse French onion soup? It will only take a petit moment."
2: "My dear madam, I know that I probably should not. But it smells so delicious that I think I shall," Hare answered as he sat down at a small table.
1: "And perhaps a glass of good French red wine?"

0: Then Hare finished the soup and drank the wine.
1: Splendide! Simply magnifique!
0: Said Hare, waving his handkerchief, and off he went. Meanwhile, Tortoise continued on.
2: 1, 2, 3, 4. 1, 2, 3, 4.
0: Tortoise counted every step. Pigs Crossing, Mulberry Hill, Mrs. Chipmunk's. Everyone cheered and shouted optimistically. Hare wasn't here so very long ago. Keep going, Tortoise. Slow and steady wins the race.
2: Thank you, Tortoise puffed. You are all being most

Of course, Hare by this time had almost reached the finish line. The last landmark on the course was the bridge at Swallow's Nest. Swallow's Nest? But where are the photographers my agent invited? Cried Hare. This is the place for my most spectacular jump. This would be the shot of the race. Why are they not here? Perhaps they are down there by that silly old bridge. I'll just run down and tell them to come up here. This is where I plan to cross Swallow's Nest with a flying leap in a single bound and win the race. So Hare bounded down to the little bridge, but no one was there. He raced back to the wide gully at Swallow's Nest. Still, no one was there. I guess I've been too fast. I must be very early. I'll just lie down here and wait for them to come. They should be here shortly, and a quick 10-minute nap would be so nice after that delicious lunch. I expect they'll wake me up. So Hare lay down at the edge of Swallow's Nest in the lovely spring grass, and soon he was sound asleep. He dreamt about the photographers and his magnificent jump. He dreamt about his picture on the front page of the local newspaper. He dreamt of a victory party with French onion soup and good French wine. And Hare slept on and on. One, two, three, four. No, thank you, Mrs. Chipmunk. A little water, and I must continue on. No, thank you, Mr. Stoat. Just a cool towel for my brow, and I must be on my way. No, thank you, Mrs. Beaver. Just a little water. I can't rest yet. One, two, three, four. Tortoise continued along the prescribed course. One, two, three, four. Hare slept on. The sun was beginning to set, and the sky was turning orange as Tortoise approached the little old bridge at Swallow's Nest.

0: Flash, flash, pop, flash, went the cameras as Tortoise, head down and puffing, crossed the bridge. Any comment, Mr. Tortoise? Shouted all the reporters.
1: One, two, three, four. One, two, three, four,
0: mumbled Tortoise. Then the finish line came into view.
1: Four, three, two, one. Four, three, two, one. I began the race, and now it's done.
0: Tortoise crossed the finish line.
1: Four, three, two, one.
0: No, no! Shouted all the animals.
2: Four, three, two, one. Tortoise is the one who won.
0: Hare suddenly woke up. He couldn't believe his ears. Four, three, two, one. Tortoise is the one who won. Hare took a wild flying leap. He crossed the bridge at Swallow's Nest and raced to the finish line. There's been a terrible mistake. I've been asleep for hours just on the other side of the finish line. I'm the fastest. I should have won, Hare complained.
3: Slow and steady may be a bit old-fashioned, but it still works.

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0: That was a rondo for piano and strings. Coming up are some pieces of music from Ireland. My friend Elizabeth from Story Nori is going to tell us a tale from Ireland called The Weaver and the Dragon.
1: The Weaver and the Dragon. There was once upon a time a weaver who lived in Dalek. Well, one morning he was sitting at his loom when his housekeeper called out,
2: "Your breakfast is ready."
3: "Leave me alone," replies he. "I'm here working on a new pattern, and until I've mastered it, I won't quit.
4: Think of the fry-up that will be spoilt entirely,"
1: says she, pleading.
3: "Fie on your fry-up," snarls the weaver.
5: "May the Lord forgive you for cursing your good breakfast," replies she.
1: When at last he left the loom and went to his fry-up, he found it as black as a crow, for it was the height of summer, you see, and flies had covered it entirely.
3: "Why, you impudent beasties," calls out he, "how dare you go spoiling me good breakfast?"
1: And as his temper was not at all sweet just then, he slammed down his fist upon the plate in anger. His blow killed a good 70 of them. That's 70 in everyday language. He knew how many, because he'd counted out the dead flies exactly. When he saw the slaughter that he had done, he felt a powerful spirit rising up inside him. He swelled with pride, arrogance you might say, and he would not do a stitch more work that day. He went about the town, squaring up to people, showing them his fist and saying,
3: "See, that's the weapon I used to kill 70 with one blow. All these years I've been wasting me powers stuck to me loom. I'll tell you who I should be. I should be that St. George and the Dragon. One or either, or both of them. From now on I'm a weaver no more. You should know that I'm a wandering knight. That's who I am."
1: And sure enough, the next day he called on his neighbours collecting old pots and kettles, and he had them stitched together to make a suit of armour. He took an old frying pan lid to his friend the painter and asked him to write on it, "This be the man who killed 70 with one blow.
3: When people see that written on me shield," said he, "they shall rightly tremble."
1: Next he went home and asked his housekeeper to scour out an old pot.
3: "Will you be wearing that by way of a hat?" asked she. "Aye, that I will," he replied, "for a knight should have a weight upon his brain."
5: "But it's got holes in it and will let in the rain," she said.
3: "That way it'll be cooler and more comfortable," he replied. "The handle looks silly. Every helmet should have a spike coming out of it."
5: "Well," she said, getting up, "it won't be the first sheep's head that's been dressed in it."
3: "At your service," said he with a bow, and set off.
1: As he passed the fields, he saw the miller's horse out to graze.
3: "That's the steed for me," he said. "She's used to pulling sacks of flour. Now she can carry the flower of chivalry."
1: As he was riding away, who should spot him but the miller.
5: "Is that my horse ye be stealing, my honest man?" asked the miller.
3: "No, I'm just taking him for a spot of exercise in the cool of the evening. It'll be good for his health."
5: "Thanking you be so kind as to leave her be," said the miller.
3: Sorry, but duty calls, cried out the weaver, and he shot over the ditch.
2: Come back here, you impudent, thieving, tin-covered vagabond, called the miller.
5: But it was too late, for the knight on his horse was already galloping away. He made for Dublin, for he thought it was as well to ask the King of Dublin for work worthy of a wandering knight. 4 hours he took to travel there, and when he arrived, he made straight for the palace and rode into the courtyard. Now the king was a decent and obliging fellow, and he had provided benches in the courtyard where the people could sit and contemplate. The weaver lay down and let his horse graze on the grass that was growing between the cobbles, for everything was flourishing around the palace. As he had come in, it so happened that the king was diverting himself by looking out through his drawing-room window. He saw the weaver clattering into the courtyard upon his horse, and then lying down on a stone bench. He turned to one of the lords of court and said,
6: "What do you think of that vagabond who comes wandering into my courtyard and lays himself down on a stone bench? Now, I like to be a decent and obliging fella, and to provide ordinary folk with places to sit and contemplate. But there's no reason that they should make an hotel of the palace and sleep here, don't you think?"
7: "Sire, I agree with your well-considered opinion entirely," replied the lord.
6: "I shall go and circumspect this odd fellow myself," said the king, "for he is dressed most strangely, and I should like to know who he thinks he is."
5: And so the king and the lord ambled out into the courtyard. The weaver saw them coming, but pretended to be asleep. He turned his shield slightly to make sure that the words on it were visible, the ones that said, "This be the man who killed 70 with one blow." When the king saw this slogan, he said,
6: "Be sure this is the very man I want."
5: "Sire, for what reason?" asked the lord.
6: "Why, to kill the dragon that's been annoying my peasants and eating the poultry," said the king.
5: "Do you think he's able?" asked the lord, "when so many knights, honest and brave, have failed so far?"
6: "Sure, don't you see what's written upon his shield? A dragon is no match for a man that's killed 70 with one blow."
5: And he went up to the weaver and shook him by the shoulder.
2: "Who are you, to be sure?" asked the weaver, opening his eyes.
5: The king puffed himself up, all proud and dainty, and said,
6: "Why, aren't I the King of Dublin?"
5: When he heard this, the weaver knelt before the king, saying,
6: "I beg God's forgiveness and yours for the liberty I took. Please, your holiness, I hope you will forgive it."
5: "No offence taken, my good man," said the king. "And what is it you be doing here, taking your rest on a stone bench in my courtyard?"
6: "Please, your reverence, I came to Dublin to seek work as a wandering knight in your employ."
5: "Very well," said the king. "I have a job that will be no trouble for a man such as you. It is not 70 or anything like that. It is merely a blagged dragon that has been disturbing the country and ruining my peasants, eating their hens, and I tell you, I am at a loss for eggs."
2: "Please, your worship, that's a job for me," says the weaver.
6: "I'm sorry it is not more worth your while," said the king. "This dragon isn't worth fearing at all. I must tell you, he lives in a bog in County Galway."
4: Let me at him at once, said the weaver.
6: That's what I like, said the king. You're the very man for my money.
4: Oh, talking of money, says the weaver. I'll be needing a little to be going on with for me travelling expenses.
6: For sure, take what you need, said the king, who led him to a cupboard where he kept an old sack full of golden guineas. The weaver stuffed as much gold into his tin suit as he could manage. Then the king said,
7: next to the stables, you'll be needing a fresh horse.
6: And sure, the weaver was glad to exchange the miller's old nag for a fine steed. Now, you might be wondering what the weaver was thinking about when he agreed to go and fight a dragon that had had the better of many a knight, honest and strong. Well, let me tell you, he had no intention of galloping on his fine fresh steed to County Galway to fight a fire-breathing dragon in a bog. He could hear the king's gold coins rattling around inside the legs and arms of his tin suit of armour, and he was planning to head back to Duleek and spend the money well. Oh, he was a cute one, was that weaver. But the king was cuter still, for quality folk have some classy tricks of their own. The weaver was put on a horse that was trained for a purpose. The minute he was mounted, away powered the horse, heading straight for County Galway, just as if old Nick were biting his tail. He kept going for 4 days until at last the weaver saw a crowd of people shouting and crying at the tops of their voices.
4: The dragon! The dragon!
6: And he couldn't stop the horse or turn him back, but he pelted for the bog, from which there was a most terrible smell of sulphur, enough to knock you down. The weaver saw he had no time to lose. So he grabbed the branch of a tree and swung himself up onto it as nimbly as a cat. The horse ran straight on into the mouth of the dragon and was all gobbled up. In less than no time, the dragon began to sniffle and scent about for the weaver. And at last, he clapped his eyes on him where he was up in the tree. He says,
4: you might as well come down, for I'll have you as sure as eggs is eggs.
3: No way shall I come down, cries the weaver.
4: So what do I care, says the dragon, for you are as good as ready money in me pocket. I'll lie here under this tree, and sooner or later you must fall down into me lap.
6: And sure enough, he sat down and began to pick his teeth with his tail after the heavy breakfast he had had that morning. For he had eaten a whole village, let alone the horse. Before he fell asleep, he wound himself all round the tree, like a lady winds a ribbon around her finger, so that the weaver could not escape. Soon the beast was snoring like thunder. And the weaver took the chance to creep down the tree. He was nigh at the bottom when, would you believe it? A blackguard branch that he was depending on let him down, and he fell straight on top of the dragon. But luck was not against him entirely, for he landed with his two legs on either side of the creature's beastly neck. The dragon twisted and squirmed, shook all the scales on his body, and tried to bite him. But the weaver clasped tight to his ears and would not let go.
4: By the hawkey, this is too bad entirely,
1: says the dragon.
4: But if you won't let go, I'll give you a ride that will astonish you.
1: With that, he flew away like mad. But to where do you think he did fly? By gad, he headed straight for Dublin. The weaver on his neck was a sore nuisance, and he would have far rather carried him as an inside passenger. But anyway, he flew and flew until he came slap up against the palace of the king and knocked himself senseless. As good luck would have it, the king was looking out of his drawing room window for diversion that day. When he saw the weaver riding the fiery dragon, blazing like a tar barrel, he called out,
4: "Make ready with the fire engines to put him out."
1: When the courtiers saw the dragon fall down, they scampered out to inspect the curiosity close up. By the time they got there, the weaver had slipped off the dragon's neck and came running up to the king saying,
4: "Please, your holiness, I did not think myself worthy of killing that ill-mannered beast, so I tamed him first and then rode him here for you to do the honours."
1: Sure enough, the king with pleasure drew his sword and made an end at the dragon. Well, there was great rejoicing in the court when the beast was killed, and the king says,
4: "There's no point in me making you a knight over again, since you are one already. So, I'll make you a lord."
2: "Oh, lord," says the weaver, thunderstruck by his own good luck.
4: "I will," says the king. "And as you are the first man I ever heard tell of that rode a dragon, you shall be called Lord Mount Dragon. And I'll give you my daughter too in marriage."
1: And to this day, in the town of Duleek, the weaver and his noble deeds are celebrated with honours equal to St. George and the dragon. And that was The Weaver and the Dragon, a traditional Irish story originally written down by Samuel Lover in his book Legends and Stories of Ireland. It has been adapted and updated for Story Nori by Bertie. For more free stories from all over the world, do drop by at storynori.com. But for now, from me, Elizabeth, bye!
0: Weaver and the Dragon, a tale from Ireland, told by my friend Elizabeth from Story Nori. I'm going to teach you how to do an Irish jig. Find plenty of space for you to kick your feet. Here are the first steps to an Irish jig. You have to keep your entire upper body completely still while moving your legs. Let's start with our feet together. Take your right foot and step in front of your left. Pick your right foot off of the ground and hop with your left. That's how you start an Irish jig. Give it a try during this Irish song, Wild Mountain Time.

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That was the traditional Irish tune, Danny Boy. Ireland is known for its hills and valleys, all covered in a beautiful green grass. Can you imagine all the animals grazing on this beautiful grass? What kind of animals would you see there? Some sheep or goats? And definitely some cows. This is called Pretty Maid Milking the Cow.

It's time for you to gather your art supplies for art time here on ICANN. I have one more piece of Irish music for you. 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

The rain, rain, rain came down, down, down from Disney's Winnie the Pooh. I'm Sarah, and this is the International Children's Arts Network. You've made it to Art Time on ICANN. Today, let's get out our art supplies and think about Mother Nature. The best thing about rain is what happens after. That's a rainbow. You might know ROY G. BIV. That's the acronym for knowing what colors are in a rainbow. Red, orange, yellow, green, blue, indigo, and violet. And this piece of music is called Rainbow Flyer. How many colors can you hear?

That's a song by the little band That Could. Different is beautiful, like a rainbow. It's art time, and today we're celebrating Mother Nature and all the things that she has to offer. On your piece of paper, do you have beautiful rainbows of color? Well, right now I'd like for you to think about where that rainbow will end. And this is a piece of music using all the elements of the orchestra that will be that picture. This is where the rainbow ends.

That was Where the Rainbow Ends. You're listening to ICANN. How's your masterpiece coming along? Have an adult take a picture and send it to us on Instagram at ICANN.radio. Ugh, I do think it's getting a little chillsome. Is that because the seasons are changing? This is a piece of music called The Seasons. April. Snowdrop.

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We just finished up listening to a couple of pieces about snow. That was The Snowman. Let's get warmed up with a couple of pieces about sun. 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

0: It's story time.
1: Horton Hears a Who. On the 15th of May, in the jungle of Newell, in the heat of the day, in the cool of the pool, he was splashing, enjoying the jungle's great joys, when Horton the elephant heard a small noise. So Horton stopped splashing. He looked toward the sound. That's funny, thought Horton. There's no one around. Then he heard it again, just a very faint yelp, as if some tiny person were calling for help. I'll help you, said Horton. But who are you? Where? He looked and he looked. He could see nothing there but a small speck of dust blowing past through the air. I say, murmured Horton, I've never heard tell of a small speck of dust that is able to yell. So you know what I think? Why, I think that there must be someone on top of that small speck of dust. Some sort of a creature of very small size, too small to be seen by an elephant's eyes. Some poor little person who's shaking with fear that he'll blow in the pool he has no way to steer. I'll just have to save him because, after all, a person's a person no matter how small. So gently and using the greatest of care, the elephant stretched his great trunk through the air, and he lifted the dust speck and carried it over and placed it down safe on a very soft clover.
2: Humph! Humped a voice. 'Twas a sour kangaroo, and the young kangaroo in her pouch said, Humph! Too. Why, that speck is as small as the head of a pin. A person on that? Why, there never has been.
3: Believe me, said Horton, I tell you sincerely, my ears are quite keen and I heard him quite clearly. I know there's a person down there. And what's more, quite likely there's two, even three, even four. Quite likely a family for all that we know. A family with children just starting to grow. So please, Horton said, as a favor to me, try not to disturb them. Just please let them be.
2: I think you're a fool, laughed the sour kangaroo. And the young kangaroo in her pouch said,
4: Me too. You're the biggest blame fool in the jungle of Newell.
1: And the kangaroos plunged in the cool of the pool.
3: What terrible splashing! The elephant frowned. I can't let my very small persons get drowned. I've got to protect them. I'm bigger than they. So he plucked up the clover and hustled away. Through the high jungle treetops, the news quickly spread.
5: He talks to a dust speck. He's out of his head. Just look at him walk with that speck on that flower.
1: And Horton walked worrying almost an hour. Should I put this speck down? Horton thought with alarm. If I do, these small persons may come to great harm. I can't put it down, and I won't. After all, a person's a person, no matter how small. Then Horton stopped walking. The speck voice was talking. The voice was so faint he could just barely hear it.
3: Speak up, please, said Horton.
1: He put his ear near it.
6: My friend,
7: came the voice.
6: You're a very fine friend. You've helped all those folks on this dust speck no end. You've saved all our houses, our ceilings and floors. You've saved all our churches and grocery stores.
3: You mean, Horton gasped, you have buildings there too?
6: Oh, yes,
7: piped the voice.
6: We most certainly do. I know,
7: called the voice.
6: I'm too small to be seen, but I'm mayor of a town. home that is friendly and clean. Our buildings to you would seem terribly small, but to us who aren't big, they are wonderfully tall. My town is called Whoville, for I am a Who, and we Whos are all thankful and grateful to you.
2: And Horton called back to the mayor of the town, "You're safe now. Don't worry. I won't let you down." But just as he spoke to the mayor of the speck, three big jungle monkeys climbed up Horton's neck. The Wickersham brothers came shouting,
0: "What rot? This elephant's talking to Whos who are not. There aren't any Whos, and they don't have a mayor. And we're gonna stop all this nonsense, so there."
2: They snatched Horton's clover. They carried it off to a black-bottom eagle named Vlad Vladikoff. A mighty strong eagle, a very swift wing. And they said, "Will you kindly get rid of this thing?" And before the poor elephant even could speak, that eagle flew off with the flower in his beak. All that late afternoon and far into the night, that black-bottomed bird flapped his wings in fast flight, while Horton chased after with groans over stones that tattered his toenails and battered his bones, and begged, "Please don't harm all my little folks who have as much right to live as us bigger folks do." But far, far beyond him, that eagle kept flapping, and over his shoulder called back, "Quit your yapping! I'll fly the night through. I'm a bird. I don't mind it. And I'll hide this tomorrow where you'll never find it." And at 6:56 the next morning, he did it. It sure was a terrible place that he hid it. He let that small clover drop somewhere inside of a great patch of clovers 100 miles wide. "Find that," sneered the bird, "but I think you will fail." And he left with a flip of his black-bottomed tail. "I'll find it," cried Horton. "I'll find it or bust. I shall find my friends on my small speck of dust." And clover by clover by clover, with care, he picked up and searched them and called, "Are you there?" But clover by clover by clover, he found that the one that he sought for was just not around. And by noon, poor old Horton, more dead than alive, had picked, searched, and piled up 9,005. Then on through the afternoon, hour after hour, till he found them at last on the 3,000,000th flower. "My friends," cried the elephant, "tell me, do tell, are you safe? Are you sound? Are you whole? Are you well?" From down on the speck came the voice of the mayor.
6: "We've really had trouble, much more than our share. When that black-bottomed birdie let go and we dropped, we landed so hard that our clocks have all stopped. Our teapots are broken, our rocking chairs smashed, and our bicycle tires all blew up when we crashed. Sir Horton, please,"
2: pleaded that voice of the mayor's,
6: "will you stick by us Whos while we're making repairs?"
2: "Of course," Horton answered. "Of course I will stick. I'll stick by you small folks through thin and through thick."
8: "Humph," humped a voice. "For almost 2 days, you've run wild and insisted on chatting with persons who've never existed. Such carryings on in our peaceable jungle. We've had quite enough of your bellowing bungle. And I'm here to state,"
2: snapped the big kangaroo,
8: "that your silly nonsensical game is all through."
2: And the young kangaroo in her pouch said,
8: "Me too!"
9: With the help of the Wickersham brothers and dozens of Wickersham uncles and Wickersham cousins and Wickersham in-laws whose help I've engaged, you're going to be roped and you're going to be caged. And as for your dust speck, ha! That we shall boil in a hot steaming kettle of beazle nut oil.
3: Boil it? Gasped Horton. Oh, that you can't do. It's all full of persons. They'll prove it to you. Mr. Mayor! Mr. Mayor! Horton called. Mr. Mayor, you've got to prove now that you really are there. So call a big meeting. Get everyone out. Make every who holler. Make every who shout. Make every who scream. If you don't, every who is going to end up in a beazle nut stew.
1: And down on the dust speck, the scared little mayor quick called a big meeting in Whoville Town Square. And his people cried loudly. They cried out in fear.
6: We are here! We are here! We are here! We are here!
3: The elephant smiled. That was clear as a bell. You kangaroo surely heard that very well.
9: All I heard, snapped the big kangaroo, was the breeze and the faint sound of wind through the far distant trees. I heard those small voices, and you didn't either.
1: And the young kangaroo in her pouch said,
4: me neither.
9: Grab him, they shouted, and cage the big dope. Lasso his stomach with 10 miles of rope. Tie the knots tight so he'll never shake loose. Then dunk that dumb speck in the beazle nut juice.
3: Horton fought back with great vigor and vim, but the Wickersham gang was too many for him. They beat him, they mauled him, they started to haul him into his cage, but he managed to call to the mayor, don't give up, I believe in you all. A person's a person, no matter how small. And you very small persons will not have to die if you make yourselves heard. So come on now and try! The mayor grabbed a tom-tom. He started to smack it. And all over Whoville, they whooped up a racket. They rattled tin kettles. They beat on brass pans, on garbage pail tops, and old cranberry cans. They blew on bazookas and blasted great toots, on clarinets, oompas, and boompas, and flutes. Great gusts of loud racket rang high through the air. They rattled and shook the whole sky, and the mayor called up through the howling mad hullabaloo. And Horton called back, I can hear you just fine, but the kangaroo's ears aren't as strong quite as mine. They don't hear a thing. Are you sure all your boys are doing their best? Are they all making noise? Are you sure every who down in Whoville is working? Quick, look through your town. Is there anyone shirking? Through the town rushed the mayor from the east to the west, but everyone seemed to be doing his best. Everyone seemed to be yapping or yipping. Everyone seemed to be beeping or bipping. But it wasn't enough, all this ruckus and roar. He had to find someone to help him make more. He raced through each building, he searched floor to floor. And just as he felt he was getting nowhere, and almost about to give up in despair, he suddenly burst through a door, and that mayor discovered one shirker, quite hidden away in the Fairfax Apartments, apartment 12J. A very small shirker named Jojo was standing, just standing, and bouncing a yo-yo, not making a sound. Not a yip, not a chirp, and the mayor rushed inside, and he grabbed the young twerp.
2: and he climbed with the lad up the Eiffelberg Tower.
6: "This,"
2: cried the mayor,
6: "is your town's darkest hour. The time for all Hoos who have blood that is red to come to the aid of their country,"
2: he said.
6: "We've got to make noises in greater amounts. So open your mouth, lad, for every voice counts."
2: Thus he spoke as he climbed. When they got to the top, the lad cleared his throat and he shouted out,
10: "Yap!"
2: And that yap, that one small extra yap, put it over. Finally, at last, from that speck on that clover, their voices were heard. They rang out clear and clean, and the elephant smiled. "Do you see what I mean? They've proved they are persons, no matter how small. And their whole world was saved by the smallest of all."
4: "How true, yes, how true,"
2: said the big kangaroo.
4: "And from now on, you know what I'm planning to do. From now on, I'm going to protect them with you."
2: And the young kangaroo in her pouch said,
4: "Me too! From sun in the summer, from rain when it's fallish, I'm going to protect them, no matter how smallish."
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Hey everyone, you're listening to ICANN, the International Children's Arts Network. I'm Marty Coldwater, and this is Screenshot, where we feature the best of video game, movie, and television soundtracks. We have music from the Studio Ghibli movie Howl's Moving Castle coming up later in the show. Right now, we're going to start with a great song from the 2023 movie Wonka. This prequel or origin story of Roald Dahl's famous chocolatier Willy Wonka takes us to the first days of his candy empire, where with some magic, music, and sweets, takes on the evil chocolate cartel to bring happiness and candy to the townspeople. There's so many great songs in this movie written by Neil Hannon, including this one, A Hatful of Dreams, which is heard as Wonka enters the city with a few coins and a hatful of dreams.

What a great start to a movie from Wonka that was Hat Full of Dreams, sung by Willy Wonka himself, Timothy Chalamet. This is Screenshot here on ICANN. I'm your host, Marty Coldwater. From one magician to another, we now have music from the animated fantasy movie, Howl's Moving Castle. When a girl is cursed by a witch, she seeks the help of a wizard, Howl, who happens to live in a castle that has legs and can walk. This fantasy film is full of beautiful animation and some of the most gorgeous music written for any movie. And from the score, we're going to hear the track, The Boy Who Swallowed a Star. It begins with a solo horn and soon builds till the entire orchestra is present. It was composed by Joe Hisashi.

One of my favorite works, that was The Boy Who Swallowed a Star, composed by Joe Hisashi for the animated fantasy movie Howl's Moving Castle. What did you think of that one? Thanks for listening to Screenshot here on ICANN, the International Children's Arts Network. I'm Marty Coldwater. If you enjoyed this program, we'd love to hear from you. 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And until next time, just keep playing.

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I'm Sarah, and we have some great music coming up, including music from China, Harry Potter, and music from Superman. Right now, this is some music that you might recognize from the cartoons. It's called The Good Egg.

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He actually refers to solo, as all of those instruments were played by one person. Right now is a piece called The Golden Gate Bridge from Rise of the Planet of the Apes. The Golden Gate Bridge is in California, in a city called San Francisco.

0: My name is Sky, and I'm 9 years old. If I were to go on any adventure, it would probably be to go inside a book. I would just one day find an enchanted book in my room, and I'd flip it open. The pages would start to glow, and it would, like, sort of suck me into it, like a giant vacuum cleaner. Almost. Maybe I'll do one of the Land of Stories books. It's a really good series, too. These two twins named Alex and Connor Bailey are, like, going through adventures in the fairy tale world. I would probably take the book into the book that I'm visiting with me so that when I flip it open again, it would transport me back to the place where I was before, which in this case would be my bedroom. 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
1: I really like books. I'm reading The Hobbit right now, and that's really good. I just like that it's all about adventuring and kind of like being out in the wild and learning new things. I think that's really cool to learn and to learn with the character more or less, because like it's really interesting to find out what's going on in that.

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5: Hey, my name's Kevin Ho, and I'm 18 years old from Dallas, Texas. I'm a pianist, and I'll be playing Scriabin's Fantasy in B minor right here at From the Top.

0: Welcome to From the Top, where outstanding young musicians come to play. I'm your host, pianist Peter Dugan. Today, we have a show of mastery and discovery. Young artists unlock their potential, wielding their respective instruments. A countertenor soothes us with a gorgeous lullaby. An all-powerful, all-viola quartet breaks classical convention. An Irish-American explores his heritage by finding a bridge between classical viola and Celtic fiddling. And so much more. We opened the show with a rapturous experience, Scriabin's Fantasy in B minor, performed by 18-year-old Kevin Ho from Dallas, Texas. He's sitting beside me right now. Kevin, how did you feel playing that?
1: A little bit tired, but it's such a great piece. I just love playing it.
0: Scriabin is a pretty hip choice. I mean, he is such a fascinating composer. Later in his life, he entered into this like mystic phase. But how do you feel about it in terms of either the musical content of it or the emotional content of it?
1: So this piece in particular to me is very emotionally heavy. I think of candles. At the beginning, it's kind of mysterious. You have candles flickering around in the darkness, kind of the shadows on the walls. But then as you go further into the piece, that mystery sort of becomes more controlled chaos. And then the flames of the candles are more roaring than before.
0: The imagery of the fire is amazing. So by the climax there, what are you seeing?
1: I'm seeing just flames engulfing other flames.
0: It's an inferno.
1: Yeah.
0: I know it's really difficult.
1: Yeah, so this piece was a major jump for me. Just the sheer amount of notes that this piece has. You have really heavy chords. Chords that when I first started learning it, I didn't think that they would go together. But as I would play more and more, those chords mesh together beautifully. I guess my hands are a little small in terms of the scale that this piece has. One way that I've been able to kind of push through that is it's like a little routine of mine. Every morning I would soak my hands in warm water, like hot water, and like kind of stretch it out in like a basin before practicing this piece.
0: Wow, amazing. Is that primarily to feel like you have more stretch in the hand?
1: Yes.
0: Or
1: Yes.
0: So when did music first come into your life, Kevin?
1: I'd say piano specifically came into my life. Yeah, when I was 7 years old, my parents took me to a piano recital. I remember my hands were just running over my lap. Like I was projecting myself onto the person playing at the moment. And I think that's when me and my parents realized that, you know, piano might be something that I could pick up.
0: What else brings you joy these days other than playing the piano?
1: So one thing that I am getting into is DJing. Really just mixing songs and matching them, seeing what goes well with the other one, what doesn't, and just kind of playing around. Making beats is perchance something that will happen further down the line. Not sure yet, but yeah, that's where I am right now.
0: When I picture a DJ, I picture someone rocking out, grooving on the turntables. Do you like to dance too?
1: A little bit, yeah.
0: And how does the physicality, you know, when you're there spinning records, relate to your physicality at the piano?
1: It's actually pretty similar, I think. Obviously, at the piano, you can't really bob your head to anything.
2: I don't know about you. Man, I was bobbing my head pretty hard during that Scriabin.
0: I also read that you've been getting into journalism.
1: Journalism has been a major part of me. Sophomore year, I eventually decided to join the newspaper, and it's been a really sick experience.
0: Do you think of yourself as a storyteller when you're at the piano?
1: I'm not the original storyteller, but I'm somebody who tells a story that someone else tried to write. So I say like I'm like a medium kind of when I'm at the piano.
0: Well, you certainly told a great story today with the Scriabin. He believed that art was separated from reality, that it existed as a pure form. It was his direct connection to the divine, even going so far as to say once that I am God. Have you ever had an experience with music where you felt godlike?
1: There are so many other pieces that I've played where just the scale of what I was playing, like it could be just I'm on the lowest register of the keyboard and my right hand's on the highest register of the keyboard when I'm playing really heavy chords. And that's just like, oh, wow, music is like transcending where I am at right now. It's like floating above me.
0: Yeah.
1: It's kind of crazy.
0: What would you say at this point would be your absolute dream gig if money and production were no object?
1: I played in the Taiwan airport. And that was really fun because we were on a school trip. I think it was Beethoven's Appassionata, the third movement.
0: So
1: 2 weeks, no practice. My fingers were cold. My friends pressured me to play. I made some wrong mistakes, but at the end of the day, I guess who cares? So I think to answer your question, I would say just go out in the street, somehow haul around a piano in the middle of the street, and then just play music, and then people can gather around, they can talk with each other.
0: Hmm. And what do you think music is for?
1: So I think music is a medium through which people can just communicate with each other in a way that you can't with words. You could play a song and they could feel that in their heartstrings. And I think that is music's purpose in this world.
0: Well, you certainly brought so much joy to me and to all of our listeners today. I just wish you nothing but the best going forward, Kevin.
1: Thank you so much.
0: 18-year-old pianist Kevin Ho from Dallas, Texas.
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0: Now, let's meet 17-year-old countertenor Casey Schopflocker from New York City. Casey, welcome to From the Top.
4: Hi, thank you for having me.
0: I'm so excited to make some music together. What have you brought to sing?
4: I have brought Ivor Gurney's Sleep from the 5 Elizabethan songs.
0: Great. Let's take it from the top.

0: We're joined by Casey Schopflocker. He's a 17-year-old countertenor, and we just got to perform together the beautiful Sleep by Ivor Gurney. That piece is haunting, truly, and the way you sang it just moved me so much. Bravo.
1: Thank you.
0: Your sound is incredible, and we're going to get all into what it means to be a countertenor. But first, tell me about this piece. What is it that speaks to you about it?
1: I think Ivor Gurney's traumatic history really speaks to me. And also the poem, which John Fletcher was a follower of Shakespeare.
0: Mm-hmm.
1: And the poetry is, it's not a lullaby like, you know, most kind of things are when you're welcoming sleep. It's
0: right.
1: Almost a relief that you need to find. And especially Gurney, who dealt with a lot of trauma in World War I when he fought and mm-hmm. suffered a lot of mental issues mm-hmm. after that.
0: I find there to be something so unsettling, and the piano is kind of like someone's eyelids like fluttering
1: yeah.
0: closed. It's like, come on, yeah. please let me get some relief from this messed up world.
1: It's timeless too, even though this is like 400 years of separated history.
0: Such a good point. And actually, that's part of being a classical musician too, is that we encounter music from centuries ago and realize, oh my gosh, this speaks to me right now. Mm-hmm. When did singing first become part of your life?
1: I was 9. My brother had been singing in a chorus in New York City. It's the Metropolitan Opera Children's Chorus. So
0: some chorus. And then you joined the opera chorus.
1: I joined the opera chorus. I was there for 8 years. The first opera I did was a modern opera by Niko Muhly. The specific opera that I've always loved performing was The Magic Flute.
0: Mm-hmm.
1: And I got to do the Third Spirit for a couple of years. And that was my favorite costume because I lots of white paint and crazy wigs.
0: For our listeners, it would be great to explain exactly what it is when you hear a countertenor voice. Obviously, your speaking voice is a rich baritone. Mm-hmm. So what's going on there?
1: When you sing in your chest voice, which like I'm speaking right now, you're mm-hmm. using the full vibrancy of your full chords.
0: Right.
1: I'm using a very thin, small ones in the middle, and that makes that higher pitch, which some pop singers use it for an effect, but I mm-hmm. use it all the time.
0: Is it the same essential mechanism in terms of the male falsetto sound?
1: Yes, it is. But it's also, I have to incorporate the chest voice as well with that. So I always have to keep the baritone range in order to give it some heft in the lower parts of the voice.
0: It's interesting the way that it's all sort of interconnected and it's not just mm-hmm. like that one sound.
1: Yeah.
0: I actually, for some years, taught at the St. Thomas Boys Choir
1: yeah.
0: School. And I remember we had a star soprano, and one day after summer vacation, first day of school, he comes in and I'm like, hey, how's it going? He goes, pretty good. You know, and it's like, oh, something happened over the summer. How did you navigate that as your voice started to change?
1: It changed early for me. I luckily didn't have that kind of experience, but I definitely know some people at the children's chorus, they do whatever they can to keep it sounding high or like, uh-huh. no, it's not changing. I promise it's not changing. I mean, it's tragic when it does happen, especially when someone is so successful as a child.
0: You grew up in it, like
1: yeah, I'm very
0: in
1: lucky
0: the world of opera on the highest stage. I can tell how meaningful it is to you. Is there a piece of music that made a big impact on you as you were growing up as a singer?
1: I got to see Rodelinda at the Met, which is by Handel.
0: Mm-hmm.
1: The leading Primo Uomo, Jessen Davis, sang Dove Sei, and he sings the first note, Where Are You? Because he's mm-hmm. calling out to his beloved who can't hear him. She's not there. She thinks he's dead. He does the most dramatic crescendo diminuendo.
0: Mm-hmm.
1: I was in the very back of the hall, but it just rang and it filled my head, and then it went so quiet. It was just like, oh my God.
0: And then you were like, I need to be able to
1: yeah.
0: make that sound.
1: After I watched Rodelinda, I learned that these roles were actually sung by the castrati,
0: mm-hmm.
1: which is a voice type in the early and late Baroque period. And sadly, these boys were castrated at a young age to preserve their high voices.
0: Right.
1: It's a traumatic, traumatic story. And mm-hmm. I never realized how much those stories could be translated into my art as well.
0: Right, right.
1: Because now I don't try to sing these pieces just as a countertenor. You have to think of them like how they were originally sung. I think there's always this pain that exists. And I think that's how I see art as well.
0: Yeah.
1: I think art exists because it heals people. It heals wounds. It's that glue that puts everything back together, that keeps us sane. And I try and touch on that pain of those castrati in order to make it even more compelling.
0: Yeah. Thank you for sharing that. I have to say, as much fun as it's been talking, I also kind of want to make some more music. Can we do another song?
1: Of course.
0: What have you got for us?
1: I have A Clarice by Renato Hahn.
0: Beautiful. It's one of my all-time favorites. Let's take it from the top.
1: All right.

0: That was Renaldo Hahn's A Chloris, performed by 17-year-old countertenor Casey Schopflocker with me, Peter Dugan, on the piano. Casey, it was gorgeous. I loved playing that with you.
1: Yeah, it was awesome.
0: It's just been a treat to chat, and I really am excited to see what you do. I think you have everything going for you. You're a true artist through and through. Best of luck to you.
1: Thank you for having me.
0: That was 17-year-old countertenor Casey Schopflocker from New York City. Next up, we meet one of our Jack Kent Cooke young artists, a 17-year-old Irish-American violist named Liam Myers. He'll perform the prelude from Johann Sebastian Bach's Cello Suite No. 2 in D minor.

0: I'm joined now by Liam Myers, the 17-year-old violist who just performed that achingly beautiful prelude from Bach's Cello Suite number 2 in D minor. Liam, welcome to the show and thank you for sharing such beautiful music.
1: Thank you so much, Peter. It's an honor to be here.
0: I love how sensitive you are to the harmony in that piece and the way that you allow the leading tones to affect your color. It's just such a sensitive approach. Bravo.
1: Thank you so much. That's something I try to aspire to. I have to give credit to my teacher, Miss Carol Rodland. That's one of her core principles, that Bach should be studied in relation to his harmonies.
0: Well, Liam, tell me a little bit about your background and how you first got into music.
1: Yeah, I am Irish-American. My dad is American. My mom is completely Irish, born in Tipperary, Ireland. And she was a prolific musician. I mean, she toured the world in her younger days with a quartet. And so she was, you know, very heavily involved in classical music, and she believed that passing on classical music and music to her children was something as necessary as passing on one's language. So I studied at the Kaufman Music Center on violin from about the age of 4 or 5 for almost 10 years. And then my teacher saw that my hands were pretty big and he was like, you know what, why don't you try viola and give it a whirl? So I first tried in my freshman year of high school and yeah, I just came to love it.
0: I want to get this full picture of your musical family because I know that this also ties into your Irish heritage.
1: Yeah, on my mom's side, my grandma and her no less than 8 or 9 siblings were all prolific traditional Irish musicians. They are quite famous in the Seanós tradition, which is a style of traditional Irish music, and that just involves a solo voice unaccompanied. And my great-uncle, my grandma's

0: shebeen or cow shed. My grandma's house, so much of my youth was spent, you know, in circles and sessions in this cow shed attached to the house, and neighbors from all over the Gaeltacht would come and they would play their tunes, and Seamus would be there, my great uncle. And yeah, there was just some fantastic music making there. So funnily enough, in this shebeen, the cow shed, I would often come from, you know, this Lucy Moses school in New York, and I'd come with my Vinyasky concerto.
1: Right.
0: And I would be definitely a bit of an odd one out. But I also just learned the necessity and just the demand for music.
1: Well, as it happens, I also grew up playing traditional Irish music sessions with my family. Now, I don't necessarily have the pedigree that you have, but my dad always loved traditional Irish music. I grew up listening to it, and my brothers and I, at least once a year, we'd all get together and play tunes. So I was thinking maybe I could join you for a tune. What do you say?
0: Sounds great.
1: So what should we play?
0: Oh, Carlin's Draft.
1: Great. Let's do it.

0: Oh man, I love the way you play that traditional music on the viola.
1: Thank you so much.
0: It was definitely a treat to get to play that with you.
1: Likewise.
0: Your virtuosity in the classical realm, in the traditional realm, it's amazing.
1: Thank you so much, Peter. It's been such a great experience.
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Welcome back to From the Top, where outstanding young musicians come to play. Sitting beside me now, 11-year-old pianist Bella Lay, originally from Macau, now studying at Manus School of Music in New York City, and this is Bella's very first interview in English. But first, she'll perform two of Chopin's Opus 10 etudes, number 4 and number 5.

0: That was 11-year-old pianist Bella Ley performing Chopin's Etudes Opus 10, Number 4 and Number 5. Let's meet the young artist behind that performance. Bella, that was truly amazing.
1: Thank you.
0: And you know, it's not only impressive that you play all of the notes, but you are bringing out so many interesting notes in the inner voices, what your thumbs are doing, bringing out those really special notes. Is that something you think about when you play those pieces?
1: Sure, but sometimes I think about my left hand trying to play like not too loud because the important thing is on the right hand. And
0: yeah, you have to balance the two hands. Do you have a favorite among those, number 4, number 5?
1: I like all of them. The fourth one was really, I like fast stuff.
0: Yeah.
1: And the fifth one was beautiful.
0: So the fourth one, that's called the torrent.
1: Torrent.
0: Torrent, okay. Like rainstorm. Mm-hmm. Do you have that image when you play that piece?
1: Yeah, it just sounds like that when I play the beginning of it.
0: And what makes the fifth one special?
1: The right hand was all on the black key.
0: All on the black keys.
1: Yeah.
0: Could you play a little bit just the right hand of the black keys? Yeah, it's beautiful. And that's all on the black keys. And of course, that's difficult and the notes are moving really fast. But you say the left hand is what's most special or important. Now, can you play just the left hand?

0: Yeah, we get the harmony, some little snippets of melody there. If you could imagine that Chopin was right here next to us,
1: yeah,
0: and he had his own microphone, what would you ask him?
1: I would ask him, how did he wrote this beautiful pieces, lots of them.
0: Well, I'm curious to learn a little bit more about you, Bella. Where did you grow up?
1: I grew up in China, and I came to U.S. 3 times, and this is the 3rd time. And the first time, I came with my mother for like 2 months, and the second time with my father, like 4 months, I think. And this time with F1 visa, I studied here to be a student and living with my piano teacher in Astoria.
0: In Astoria, Queens.
1: Yeah.
0: How long ago did you move here to study?
1: I think this is my 6 months here.
0: Only 6 months. How many interviews have you done in English since moving? Is this your first one?
1: Yes.
0: You speak English so beautifully.
1: Thanks.
0: What has the move been like for you so far here in New York?
1: There's a lot of musician, you know,
0: yeah,
1: musician here.
0: Yeah.
1: And a lot of good teacher and, you know, good piano.
0: And what's been the biggest challenge?
1: Play the piano very well. Yeah.
0: Do you think you always liked it?
1: Sure, because I play for now, it's like 6 years I play it, so I'm sure I like it. But do you like practice?
0: Ah.
1: I mean, sometimes yes, but sometimes a little bit no.
0: That's a very good, honest answer. What piece makes you the happiest to play it?
1: I think it should be the 24 of the Etude, because I learned it all and I just feel really good when I was playing it.
0: You said you learned all 24 Chopin Etudes?
1: Mm-hmm.
0: Okay, let's try to let that sink in for our listeners, because that is a Mount Everest kind of accomplishment for a pianist. These are some of the most difficult works ever. And you're 11. When did you start studying these Etudes?
1: Maybe 10 years old or 9 years old, something like that. The first piece that I was learned is Opus 25, number 1.
0: Oh, yeah.
1: Yeah, that one.
0: Do you have that in your fingers? Play a little bit of that?

0: Just
1: beautiful.
0: Yeah.
1: And what's been the most challenging of all the etudes, do you think?
0: I don't have the one that's most difficult, but the third.
1: I had a feeling you might say the thirds. I find Opus 10 number 1 to be so difficult too.
0: I think that's fine.
1: Oh, come on. Bella, that's fine? Okay.
0: Yeah.
1: Bella, you played so beautifully today.
0: Thanks.
1: Great job. I hope to hear you perform again soon.
0: Thank you.
1: 11-year-old pianist Bella Lay, originally from Macau, living and studying in New York City. And now for something completely different. Four fabulous violists band together for an all-powerful string quartet, and they call themselves West Viola Power.
2: I'm Andy. I'm an 11th grader. I go to Plano West. I play the viola.
3: I'm Ryan. I'm a junior at Plano West, and I play the viola.
4: I'm Eric. I play the viola, and I'm a 12th grader at Plano West.
5: I'm also a senior, and I also play the viola.
6: And we are West Viola Power.
5: We're viola influencers. Our mission is to spread the beauty of the viola to the world. So the history of the viola, as I understand it, that physically sits in between the violins and the cellos. It also has this kind of medium tone in terms of frequency. So I think the power is to bridge that gap between the highs and the lows.
4: It's the rope or the string that ties everything together.
5: Playing the viola, you might not feel recognized because you're in the middle of the orchestra and maybe the band can't hear you.
2: You have to accompany others. Of course, you get the melody sometimes, but there's this idea of supporting the orchestra, but sometimes maybe at the expense of your own voice.
4: If you really think about it, no one knows very good violists or That's goes true. Out of their way to go to viola concerto concerts or something, right?
5: I've yet to hear anyone say, wow, that's a violist. If you just kind of talk to other musicians outside of orchestra, maybe they don't even know what a viola is, or they might pronounce it wrong, like viola or something like that.
3: Getting teased, we don't actually take offense to it.
4: There's thousands and probably millions of viola jokes out there.
5: The best joke I've heard is the one about firewood. It's better used as firewood, which is absurd.
4: What separates the first violins from the barbarians? The second violins. Yeah, even though the joke is not actually about the violas, the joke is about the violas.
3: I think after hearing all these jokes, somehow us as violas might have gotten immune.
2: Sometimes you need to embrace it. Embrace the hatred. Life is not perfect. Just the same way our lives are imperfect, the viola is an imperfect instrument. It's always been an awkward shape size. The power of the viola is not just in the instrument, but the people that play it.
4: Viola is a lot more easygoing. We bond a lot more easily with each other because we're not really fighting with each other as much.
2: The viola is so special because I think it's the closest to the human singing voice.
4: People need to hear the C string of the viola to really understand it.
2: C string sound is very sorrowful and bright at the same time.
5: The viola is tragic. It's so tragic, man. It's such a hero.
4: It's like the unrecognized hero of the orchestra.
3: There's thousands and thousands of violins everywhere, cellos. It's all so competitive. There's not as many violas, and I feel like it gives opportunities for people to really shine.
5: When you think of the word quartet, you never think of four violas. Already, that's pretty interesting.
2: Yeah.
3: We would like to say we're one of the few first ones.
4: We're all playing the same range.
5: When you have four instruments that are exactly the same, you need to play around with tone.
2: What makes a viola quartet unique is it, for me, represents a complete rejection of traditional orchestral roles. You have more liberty, I think, in a viola quartet than a normal orchestra.
3: The piece you're about to hear is Volcanic Ash by Chris Evan Haas.
5: It's like the most epic viola song ever. You'll start dancing when you listen to it. I hope you start dancing. Get up out of your seat, you know?

That was Volcanic Ash by Chris Evan Haas, performed by West Viola Power, Andy Lee, Dai Nakagawa, Eric Wang, and Ryan Lai, all teenagers from Plano, Texas. And that's our show for today. A huge thanks to all of the young musicians we heard, and to you, our listeners, for joining us. To close our show, here's a flashback finale from 2017. Countertenor Benjamin Wenzelberg joined by guitarist Kang Min Shin. They were just 16 and 17 years old at the time. This is La Tartara by Federico Garcia Lorca. I'm pianist Peter Dugan. Join me next week, and we'll take it from the top.